0: out of life what you put into it. And now, here's Larry Elder.
1: That's what I'm referring to. It makes me uncomfortable.
2: You are so amazing. It's so amazing to me
1: and try and figure out an answer.
2: A cognitive decline.
1: Well, you're trying to tell me that what I was suggesting was
2: stuttering. I think you were mocking his stutter, and I think you have absolutely no standing to diagnose somebody's cognitive decline. I would think that somebody in the Trump family would be more sensitive to people who do not have medical licenses. Diagnosing politicians from afar. Plenty of people have diagnosed your father from afar, and I'm sure it offends you. Your father-in-law from afar, I'm sure it offends you. You don't have any standing to say.
1: I'm not diagnosing him. What I'm saying, Jake,
2: you just talked about a cognitive decline.
1: I
2: have one last question for you, Laura. You can't
1: times on stage, and it's very concerning to a lot of people that this could be the leader of the free world.
2: Okay,
1: that is all I'm saying. I genuinely
2: you,
1: feel
2: Laura
1: sorry
2: Trump.
1: For Joe Biden.
2: I appreciate it. I'm sure it was from a place of concern. We all believe that. Laura Trump, thank you so much. Coronavirus cases are
3: 888-971-SHE 888-971-7243. I am Larry Elder, Salem News Channel, and you wonder why Donald Trump believes that CNN is biased against him. By the way, it's the same guy, Jake Tapper, who then writes a book about Biden's cognitive decline and how the Biden administration tried to prevent the world from knowing about this, even though it was there for all to see. And you wonder why the president believes that CNN is biased. The AG was on one of the chat shows and was asked to give an example of when CNN doesn't report something accurately. Are you kidding me? Number 74.
4: Agreement.
5: Give us an example.
4: If there's,
5: I mean, there was one example where the press had reported something.
4: Give you an example of when CNN doesn't report accurately? You cannot be asking me that. They don't even disagree. There's not even a real dispute that the information coming out of CNN and some of these other networks is wholly and completely almost 100%.
5: The judge decided this was not based on national security. So what do you think?
4: The judge issued a temporary order. It's not final. The litigation's ongoing, and I'm not going to talk about the specifics of what the judge said. That wouldn't be right. What I'm talking about is the government's position and what the Department of Justice said in court, which is the same thing that President Trump has said repeatedly, which is at some point, the complete misinformation and the inaccuracy and the one-sided news out of certain organizations does become a national security issue, and it's not right for the people of the United States to have to put up with.
5: So,
3: give me an example. How about a few of them? This is May 8, 2017. Ryan Lizza is a CNN political analyst. I'm quoting him. There is overwhelming evidence that the Trump administration colluded with Russia during the election. They did collude with the Russians, end of quote. Ryan Lizza, CNN political analyst, May 8, 2017. How's this one? There has also been evidence of collusion between the Trump campaign and Russia, end of quote. John Vouse, CNN anchor, February 21, 2018. This is Jake Tapper, July 16, 2018, talking about President Trump's press conference with Putin in Helsinki. Some pundits are saying this is the equivalent of when President Trump suggested both the white supremacists and those protesting the white supremacists were very fine people on both sides. End of quote. This is Anderson Cooper. They were side by side commenting on the press conference Trump did with Putin in Helsinki. This is, again, July 16, 2018. One of the most disgraceful performances by an American president at a summit in front of a Russian leader. Chris Cuomo, Cuomo Primetime on CNN, March 13, 2019. Shall I continue? Right now, let me tell you, there was collusion. Laura Coates was sub-hosting for Don Lemon on Don Lemon Tonight on CNN, June 29, 2020. According to the president, the neo-Nazis who marched in Charlottesville are very fine people. He said very fine people on both sides, and he was talking about neo-Nazis, racists, white supremacists, end of quote. This is an exchange between Don Lemon and Chris Cuomo. They did a handoff. Lemon, Trump emboldens bigots. Cuomo, yes, Lemon. But bigots embolden him as well. There are many. Not all of his supporters are bigots. I'm not saying that. But there are people who are out there who don't stand up to this president. And so what category does that put you in if you don't stand up to the president? When is it obvious beyond a doubt that what he is promoting is bigotry? You can use racist if you want. Some people use that word. But for me, it's bigotry. Because it's more about blacks. It's about, as always, Cuomo, it's wider than that. Lemon, you call it the brown menace. Cuomo, yes. Lemon, it's also about anti-Semites as well, and on, it's about misogynists. He emboldens that sort of thing because he thinks it will help him. He knows it will help him politically, and what does that say about Americans, that something like this can help him politically? It's unfathomable to me. I just don't understand it. That was Don Lemon and Chris Cuomo on Don Lemon Tonight.
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17: I don't want to be both sides of it, but yeah, during the Obama administration, they tapped the AP Bureau's phones.
18: That's true.
17: And the phones of AP reporters. They tapped their phones. And they named James Rosen, a Fox News journalist, as an unindicted co-conspirator in a leak case. So
18: you never get me to defend Obama.
17: And they subpoenaed James Rosen, your colleague.
18: Obama was horrendous and stuff. You never get me to defend him. But on the leak stuff? Oh, yeah.
19: I looked this up about
18: terrible.
19: About freezing out one.
18: Yeah.
19: They did it with Fox News. Josh Earnest, he was in the Obama administration.
18: Yes.
19: He admitted it. He said, the White House has demonstrated our willingness to exclude Fox News from newsmaking interviews. Anita Dunn, she was also in the Obama.
18: Yeah.
19: She said, we're going to treat them the way we treat an opponent. This is exactly what, you know, this is what I always say about this country. Everybody's like, you know, this is the worst thing in the world, except when we do it, and then it's always perfectly okay.
3: 888-971-SAGE, 888-971-7243. I am Larry Elder, Salem, Bluestown. This brings us to Canada. There's a Canadian writer named Conrad Black, wrote a long piece about how the tariffs against goods coming into Canada have been unfairly high and unfair to the United States. And Trump was right to do something about it. Here's what Victor Davis Hanson said about Canada being angry at us. Number 67.
20: And so something's going wrong with Canada. That's what I was trying. It's not the Canada that we all love, and it's not the Canada that Canadians all love, because there's 45% of the people were not born there, or their parents weren't born there, and they come from failed states for the most part, and they need money to feed and house and give them education and all the accoutrements of a compassionate middle-class society, and they don't have the money because they're a socialist economy. And they've only got one proto-capitalist province that's naturally rich, and that's Alberta. And they make it very hard for the people of Alberta to prosper because they're socialist. And one of the ways they solve that, they square that circle, they look at Big Brother over on the south, and they said, they can afford it. Those rowdy, crass Americans, I'm not saying they, I mean their government, those illiberal, cowboy, uncouth people, I don't know what they do, but they sure make a lot of money, and we're going to run up a $50 billion surplus, and we're not going to meet our defense needs, and we'll see, and then we'll have enough money to pay for our enormous social welfare liabilities. And then it worked. And then a guy called Donald Trump came in town and said, non hic porcus, not this pig. We're not doing it anymore. I'm sorry. It's not good for you, and it's not good for us. This is called tough love. If you don't have those big subsidies and you have to defend yourself and you have equitable trade, then you will make good use of your treasure house of natural resources. And they hate him. They hate him because of his trolling.
21: I don't know if this is going to make sense, but this is our essentially sense of it's our brother, right? A friendly brother, a little brother. We love them. We love their strange brew. The show. We love John Candy. All this, so we can cross the border. They can cross our border. Niagara Falls. It's all this kind of stuff that's generally positive. And now I think some of us, in other words, why the big numbers? It's maybe not all Canadians coming to Victor. I think it could be a lot of Americans.
22: Yeah, they are.
21: We have been this treachery. Our brother has become afraid of.
22: They don't know the American character. The American character is very magnanimous, but then when you're done with it, so for 6 weeks, this globalist carny has whipped up the people for the elections in Alberta and Quebec and our midterms he's interfering in, and he wants them to dislike America, and they've really taken the hook and they've swallowed the bait, and they are booing us at athletic events when the Star Spangled Banner, they have little cute little signs at the border insulting us, you name it, they're boycotting some of our products and being very loud about it, and they don't understand what this guy has done to them. 1 million of you Canadians live in the United States. You're the only people in the world that get 6 months of visa without any visa free. You come in, we don't even track you for 6 months. No other people, maybe a Bermuda, but no other, not Mexico, not British, not the French, nobody. and you can work for 6 months. We go down there, and it's very hard to get a work permit if you're on a visa in Canada. And there's only 250,000 of us in Canada. You've got a million here. And the guy who's whipping this all up, this anti-Americanism, went to college in America. His two kids went to college. His two kids live in America right now. Over 90% of his money is invested in America. And he's putting your job at risk to whip up this anti-Americanism where he just put a news blackout. He won't tell you why he walked out. He won't tell you the exact reason why we said no when he wanted to import cheap aluminum and steel below the cost of production from communist China to get around our tariffs and help the Chinese. He won't tell you that that 5% surcharge to supposedly preserve Canada's culture and its French language is the only one in the world. We don't charge you 5% because you're not nice to people from Fresno. Hey, I'm from Fresno, and there's no San Joaquin Valley representation in the National Post or BBC and CBC, and I read that. You Canadians, if you're going to have any of your media in this country, I want you to pay 5% to protect Victor's unique culture in Selma and Fresno. You like that? Or is that absurd? Mm-hmm. So, yeah. We're done, and I don't think they understand that. I feel so bad. I've been watching these Canadians. Have you seen these professors? And these they're the nicest people in the world. And they get on there and they say, well, I don't want to say this, but I've looked at all the data of our economic performance, and we don't invest money in our workers, and we're only their per capita GDP is $40,000 more per person in the United States, and we can't win this. And I will everybody be sad if I tell you the truth that I kind of see what the Americans, I kind of see their point. We walked out, and we won't tell us anybody why we walked out. So why doesn't he just let us see what the Americans offered in the full context? And they're apologetic, but they're saying that, hey, everybody, you're in a car and you're going 90 miles an hour over a cliff, and you think you're going to hurt the Americans by crashing and burning your car at the bottom of the mountain.
0: I'm going to suggest a special episode with you and Conrad Black, so we could have a fuller
22: I've always admired Conrad Black. I love Conrad. He's a beautiful writer, and he's got a beautiful history of the world that he's releasing. I've read a lot of it, and he's as pro-Canadian as anybody.
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22: And he is pointing out to the Canadians, there's a good chance that Mr. Carney will not disclose the full negotiations. If he doesn't disclose it, and if this continues, and if it wrecks the Canadian economy, which it will, he will go down infamously in Canadian history. So please, Mr. Carney, and it's a very, he writes this often, and I agree with him.
3: 888-971-SAGE, 888-971-7243. I am Larry Elder. We are Salem News Channel. Victor Davis Hanson says 44% of the Canadian population were not born there, or their parents weren't born there. This is a message from a Muslim woman in Canada, number 72.
5: 22 years old, I'm a Palestinian. I have no problem saying I support Hamas because they are the true fighters of Palestine, and they're gonna bring back Palestine because you guys are white supremacist idiots that need to wake the up.
7: Sorry, who are the white supremacist idiots?
5: You are.
7: Me, okay.
5: You're using terms like terrorist for, have you even seen what has been happening in the past 75
7: years? Ma'am, several
5: times. I don't know why I'm talking to you.
7: Well, you came to me, ma'am.
5: I gave you my information. Esther Karam, pro-Palestinian, pro-Hamas. Alhamdulillah. Free Palestine from the river to the sea. I hope they all f***ing burn in hell.
7: Wow. That sounds very hateful.
3: That's a Muslim woman in Canada. Hope you all will burn in hell. And about the assertion that Israeli living in the West Bank are colonists. Here's Bibi Netanyahu, number 39.
23: No, at that time, on the eve of the Six-Day War in 1967, we weren't in any of these places. We were in a tiny sliver of land. We still are. That is equal to about one-third of 1% of the landmass of the entire Arab world. Yet, they accuse Israel, tiny Israel, of colonialism. Some colonialism. And who's accusing us? Well, among them are people in Britain and in France. For God's sakes, they invented the term. Their colonies braced the entire globe. Colonialism. Give us a break.
3: And this is Nicki Minaj calling out Democrats, who she says are telling black people how to think and how to vote, number 70.
24: For a very long time, black people specifically feel that they should just vote blue. So I would say the entire country, there's been a major shift where people are starting to, you know, wake up and see what's going on and choose differently. They're noticing that black people are not allowed, according to the Democrats, for the most part, to make a different decision. We're not allowed to think. We're not allowed to voice concerns.
3: Or as Joe Biden puts it, you ain't really black if you don't know whether or not you want to vote for me or vote for Trump. God bless.
25: What can I say? Mamba out.
16: But Mike has been dropped all across America.
26: 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Put down the mic.
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9: News this hour from Town Hall. I'm Keith Peters in Washington. Major tech companies are going to testify in front of the New York City Council regarding the potential dangers of AI next week. Lizzie Radabale with more on the story.
10: This marks the first public testimony under oath from AI companies after several whistleblowers and executives issued warnings about the need for regulation. Speakers for companies including Anthropic, OpenAI, Google, and Meta all confirmed with Council Speaker Julie Menin that they will attend the hearing in front of the entire 51-member body. The council also sent a subpoena demanding someone from Elon Musk's SpaceX AI company to attend the rare meeting set for next Monday on October 5th. In New York, I'm Lizzie Radabali.
9: New York-based PepsiCo plans to hike prices on some of its most popular snacks and drinks, among them Doritos, Ruffles, Sun Chips, and Cheetos. Liz Warner reports.
11: The company, headquartered in Purchase, says prices on certain products will rise by a low to mid-single-digit percentage, with increases expected by the end of the year or early 2027. PepsiCo says the hikes are meant to keep pace with inflation and offset higher commodity, packaging, and transportation costs. This comes just months after the company cut prices on some larger snack bags by as much as 15% in an effort to attract consumers. PepsiCo says prices on these affected products are still expected to remain below the price levels prior to the earlier cuts. In New York, I'm Liz Warner.
9: Lindsay Clancy is expected to be back in court tomorrow. The Massachusetts woman admitted to strangling her three children before trying to kill herself in 2023, but claimed in her trial she was suffering from postpartum psychosis. On Wall Street, the Dow down by 347 points. The Nasdaq dropped 248. The S&P lower by 59. More at townhall.com.
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17: The Alex Marlow Show. I'm glad you're here. We got a big day today. I'm going to give you a big election update, and it's got some nice news coming out of New York and some of the street crime that's going on. I say nice, entirely ironic. But first of all, a shout out to my Salem colleagues and my friend Jen Horn, who precedes me in the morning here in Los Angeles. I had a great day on Saturday at the Salem event. It was a town hall, their annual big thing we do out in L.A., my first time participating, naturally, as first time being on the air nationally with Salem in Pasadena. It was really great, just terrific audience, and all of you who stopped by, thank you for stopping by. Sold some books. Guys, if you ever see me out and about and I've got my books, go get them. It's like, I'm not making more money on the books. I'm taking an L on the books. It takes a lot of effort to get the book shipped out. I bring them because if people follow me and want to know more in depth about my thinking, come up, get a signed book, say hello. I'm pretty friendly. It was really fun. The gentleman who teaches at my high school and is a pariah for his political views came up and said hello. Very cool stuff when you get to meet and engage with the audience. So please, if I'm ever out there, come by, say hello. And I'm also going to be on the speaking circuit some more. I'll tell you more on this, but I have a new partnership for the speaker circuit. So I'll fill you in down the road, but it was a great event. And we were talking about the future of California. Steve Hilton was there. Nick Shirley was there. Of course, my colleague Larry Elder was there. Larry O'Connor, Stage Right, was there. We call him Stage Right because that was his pen name of Breitbart News. Long story and a good story. One day I could share that one on the air. Mike Gallagher was there, maybe the nicest person on earth. Like, I don't think there's a nicer human being on earth. I completely stepped on one of his jokes on the panel that we were on. He was teeing up a joke, and I cut him off with the punchline to his own joke because I thought I was doing some playful banter, and I completely ruined his story, and I was humiliated. I was humiliated, and I couldn't wait for the panel to be over just so I could apologize. And then when I did, he acted like I had only enhanced the story, which is completely false. But that's how nice of a guy Gallagher is. He made me feel good after I ruined his story. Isn't that a sweet thing? A very sweet guy. Hey, look, he's a big breadwinner out here at Salem. Everyone tells me, you want to know how to deal with advertisers, with our clients, look at Gallagher. He knows what he's doing. He's the pro around here. So it was good to see everyone. And one of the conversations took place is California cooked? And I was compelled to go back to the story that I mentioned on Friday's show briefly, where we're trying to build 2 miles of monorail for LAX, the single worst airport in the world, and has now been delayed again. So it'll be at least 8 years. And this was prompted by someone told me, was musing, I wonder how long it took to do X, Y, or Z that was 8 years. So I actually made a point to look up some of the things that Americans accomplish in under 8 years. And the list will blow your mind. And I shared some of this with the audience. So if you were in the audience, you'll be getting even more refined version of what I spoke about. But the Empire State Building only took 1 year. Took 1 year to build the Empire State Building. Disneyland, which is my favorite example of all of them, because Disneyland has its own monorail, and that was built in 1 year. So we can build two miles of monorail at LAX, but Disneyland, you build the whole park and a monorail in a year. Pentagon was 16 months. We had the Gateway Arch in St. Louis, famous arch, 2 years and 8 months for that. This is another fun one. Golden Gate Bridge, maybe one of the greatest construction projects in the history of the world. 4 years and 4 months. Hoover Dam, 5 years. Another amusing one. We said we were going to the moon and then got to the moon in less than 8 years. And then the first transcontinental railroad, a full railroad, 6 years for that. I also did a fun one. I looked up how far does a box turtle walk in 8 years, and it's apparently about 50 miles. So a box turtle could walk 50 miles in the time it's taking us to build 2 miles of rail. And that's what we're doing out in LA. And it just, you wonder, I was conceptualizing this. I was talking to Mrs. Dr. Marlowe about the problems with our society. And we have to have two goals. These are the two goals. We want to have a society that is high trust. That is number one. The first one, we need to be able to trust that when we spend money, it is going someplace good. And then when you have trust in the people, when you have trust in the public, then all of a sudden things start getting a lot better for you. I think this is the one thing that when we pay exorbitantly in taxes in this state, then we don't trust that it's going anywhere. We trust that it's going to, you know, putting the feminine napkins in the men's room at the high school. That's where we think the money's going, or to the unions, or to some sort of public works project, which the goal is never to finish it. The goal is just to start it, create jobs, and that's it. And so the next thing that we need to have is we need to have social cohesion. We need to feel like we're all rowing in the same direction. And this is to the last point. We're not rowing in the same direction. When it seems like 60% of the area in which I reside in Los Angeles seems more focused on starting the public works project and not on completing it. And they don't care that we could literally commit to going to the moon. Everyone say that's insane. And getting to the moon, we could do that in a time that's faster than building a monorail at an airport. Then that is not going to be the sort of thing that's going to create high trust. It's also not going to create social cohesion, because a lot of us just check out. And that's why when the people who are running the city, run the state, want us to have open borders, they want to go soft on crime, then we don't have social cohesion. And so if we don't have those two things, we're doomed. And it is a very sad thing, because I want to believe in California. I want to root for California. I want to root for people to come to their senses. But I'm just not seeing it. I'm just not seeing it at the moment, because it feels like every time I bring you news about what's going on out here, it's always bad news. Or one of the politicians that is in charge of running this place is saying something completely insane on some podcast. So I brought up Mamdani in New York, the story of the weekend that we had at Breitbart News, and I think this was based off of some reporting at the New York Post, so shout out to them over there. The prostitution business is thriving in Mamdani's Manhattan. And let me give you some of the key points. The prostitution is thriving in the Roosevelt Avenue corridor of Queens under Mamdani. And the number of street sex workers has increased, and prostitution-related arrests have fallen. Do you think that is a coincidence that we now have more people walking the street, prowling the street, engaging in that sort of behavior? And then we're arresting fewer of them. Of course, that's the goal, because the goal isn't law and order. The goal is to protect the dregs of society. That's what people want to do. I'm aware it's the oldest profession, and I'm not saying all sex workers are created equal. That's not the point. I'm not trying to cast judgment on individuals. I'm saying in general, it's not a good marker of society if this stuff is happening in broad daylight, and it is. So the number of arrests for sex workers in New York has fallen 59% compared to last year. So this shows you that this is game on for people to engage in horrific behavior, and it is de facto blessed by the mayor. Though I note this because if we're not using our coasts as case studies, if we're not pointing out that if we don't start cracking down on law and order, if we don't start believing in, this is the exact opposite of the Rudy Giuliani broken windows policing, where it was you jump a turnstile, you're going to jail. And then now we've got, if you are engaging in sex work, and I'm not just talking about the prostitutes, there are whole networks behind these people. There are cartels. There are pimps. I mean, these are criminal enterprises that go into this stuff. You don't just wake up one day and start walking the streets. That's how it goes. It is enabling criminal networks to thrive at the same time taxpayers are being penalized. To quote John Fetterman, pick up trash. Too much trash in New York. Way too much trash. Until that's straightened out, then you should have no other priorities. And pulling back cops, pulling back law enforcement, this really does cut social cohesion. And it's sad because I want these cities to thrive. I do root for them. I really do. A 40-year-old customer, so a John, told the Post that buying sex on this strip, nicknamed the marketplace of, the market of sweethearts is what it's called. It's cheap and easy, and it's a lot cheaper than in Manhattan itself. So it's like a advertisement for this area if you want to go pick up some girls. Why are we tolerant of this? Why do we support this? We do. We do support it. If you vote for the type of people who want to enable these policies, want to cut down law and order, you do support it. And if you opt out, and that's what I'm going to talk about in the next segment, if you opt out in these elections, these off-year elections, these midterm elections, because you're not 100% satisfied with conservatives and Republicans, you're just signing up the whole country to become one of these social experiments the same way LA and New York has become. I know this is all a big pain for all of you, but I've got a solution. 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
19: 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I bought a toothbrush,
17: some toothpaste. All right, so I'm trying to break down the stakes. I've been doing this the whole year. It's been the theme of the show more than any others. But I'm trying to tell you that even if things are not going perfect, they're not. Gas price is way too high. I understand that. There's way more insecurity about certain things, way less social cohesion than I think we would like to have. But overall, there's been a lot that's been accomplished, and I'll break that down as we head in towards the election here. We're less than a month and a half away, but now we have a House Democrat dropping a 26-article impeachment resolution against President Trump, and it got overwhelming support. This is one of the hottest stories from over the weekend. Steve Cohen, who is one of the most obnoxious of the Democrats from Tennessee, a lame duck House Democrat, 26 articles against President Trump, in a blueprint for potential Democrat House control after the 2026 election. He called Trump the most impeachable president our country has ever endured. He's been impeached twice, and I predicted he'd be impeached a third time. The Democrats get control of the House. He called Trump a danger to our democracy. And though the resolution has no chance of getting past Republican control, it still got 147 votes. So the Congressman Al Green also perpetually trying to impeach Trump. But they

0: speech and other ethics issues, including the emoluments clause, which we've been through over and over again, how Trump has made money even though he's been president. So all this stuff, we're going to have this nonstop. It's going to be a bonanza. And if you don't think that people are going to be so exhausted of Trump and Republicans come 2028, if we're not careful here, they're going to be. And I still trust him. I still trust that what he's trying to do is the best thing. And I know it's sometimes hard. And sometimes he doesn't surround himself with the sharpest people who do the best things. But overall, I do think that he still has a high degree of trust. And even when he gets one not right or not perfect, I still feel like he's got the best chance of getting something done. And that is something that we've got to appreciate, that the alternative is we might feel self-righteous if you withhold votes from him, but it is not going to help the country. It's going to hurt the country immeasurably. He spoke with Laura Ingraham over the weekend, and this was a cut of him talking about the Iran war. I think it's important to play this. Cut 12, please.
1: If we hadn't done Iran, you would be cruising to midterm victory. 225 gas.
2: Yeah,
1: and I mean, you'd be cruising.
2: Well, you don't know that.
1: Any regrets?
2: No. Supposing we were cruising, and all of a sudden Iran has a nuclear weapon, they would use it. They're crazy.
0: Yeah, and that's the whole thing. Do you buy that? And I don't think much of the country does. I do. I'm someone who's very skeptical of any sort of foreign intervention. And Trump brought me along and made me feel like that it was probably the right move to go try to wipe out Iran's nuclear capabilities. But there's a couple of things happening that a lot of people who are on Trump's side and largely support the war have been very hostile online. They've been very alienating to people who like Trump but were skeptical of the war. So there's no nuance. You're either on the side of the war or you're on the side that is so deeply disappointed and disturbed, and you don't understand why a president of the United States would want to protect his own people from a nuclear threat. And I fundamentally believe that Iran is crazy enough to use a nuclear weapon if they can. So, by the way, there is a effort to wrap up the war in short order. Scott Bessent said that Iran's economy will have nothing left to trade in 2 weeks as they continue their Operation Economic Fury. So there's still potential that we could get some sort of a positive October surprise when it comes to the economy. This is jobs week, so we get jobs data later in the week, which I always look forward to. So I'll have a big breakdown of that on Friday's show. But they've been very good. Our economy is overperforming, but people are unaware of it. People are walking around as if we're in depression and as if it is time to give up. It's not time to give up. There's a lot of indicators. There's a lot of markers that suggest that we are actually doing things at a better and more efficient and more effective rate than we have in recent years, and that we've had a market improvement, but then the inflation is higher than the target. And because of that, people feel a lot of pain when they go to grocery store and they go to the gas station. And we need to be speaking to those people. And I don't feel like we are. I don't think we're making a case to those people. And when we come back from the break, I'm going to play a clip of something that I saw online, which is just kind of alarming. But there's a huge out of touch nature with, I think, some of the people who Trump is surrounded with at the moment with what's going on in the rest of America. And we need to start messaging to the rest of America. Probably it'd be better if we did it 6 months ago, but we got to start now if we got any hope in the midterms. We'll be right back.

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5: Mike Gallagher explains what's at stake

0: thought I had sent a clip that I need, but I had not sent it. So we're waiting for this clip. This is a mind-blowing one that we'll play in a little bit, but we got to sort out whether or not we play the sound. This is important. But it's an AI clip, and it's leading me to believe that the Trump administration Republicans are just way off on the messaging game right now. I'm looking at a breakdown of a Gallup survey showing 70% of Americans oppose new AI data centers. Now, should they oppose it? Do they oppose it for the right reasons? This is all a conversation we've been having on the show. Also, I did release, by the way, on the podcast feed, my big speech on AI. I put a lot of work into this, and it is tightly crafted, I would say, and it gives you my whole up-to-the-minute thoughts on AI in long form. So I do recommend that. So I recommend you subscribe to the Marlowe podcast feeds. There's so much content over there we're putting out every day, including on YouTube, stuff like that. But data centers are deeply unpopular, and Trump is going out there acting like he loves data centers. He's the number one champion of data centers. The people in his cabinet suggesting if you don't like data centers, you're a Chinese plant. Like, it's just not good. Just very bad messaging right now. Trump is now going to have dinner, apparently, with Dario Amodei, the original effective altruist, the guy who runs Anthropic, who wants Anthropic to have a veto power over the Pentagon. If the Pentagon wants to use its technology and we want to use it to fight wars, then Dario Amodei would like to have a kill switch that he can use so that you can't use his technology to engage in war if Amodei doesn't like it. He literally has that opinion. And he's going to the White House. And this is the point that's going on here that I've got, is that there is a massive disconnect in terms of messaging about Americans who are feeling that they are getting squeezed right now and what's coming out of the White House and the Republican Party. And there needs to be a combination of selling the public on things that are going well and taking principled positions that let the people know that they are on their side. We're going up against this new group of people, these AI people, these tech oligarchs, who are usurping power at a very quick rate. And they're doing so without a message that I think appeals to virtually anyone. Bill Gates was out there, and whenever he speaks, it always makes you cringe, but he was talking about AI causing maybe a billion deaths. Cut 11, please.
1: Do you believe AI is powerful enough to end all of humanity?
2: AI is certainly powerful enough to drive events that, you know, cause a billion deaths. You know, so even though it's pretty hard to get to 100%, there's never been a weapon as powerful as the combination of people with ill intent using the latest AI tools. And it's great that there's this discussion with the industry, almost against their interest, admitting these things. The problem is that the rest of the world is either discounting this or just thinking of this as a competition.
0: One thing that's so striking to me about this is, why are we talking to Bill Gates right now? Like, he's all over the Epstein files. And you hear from so many people in the disaffected wing of the Republican Party, the conservative movement, as well as the whole Democrat establishment, you hear nonstop about how this is the guy who Donald Trump was the real problem in the Epstein files, even though Trump kicked Epstein out of Mar-a-Lago and never liked the guy. And then Bill Gates, who's all over the thing, to the point where his wife leaves him over this stuff, and we're getting his opinion on AI? Like, why are we doing this? How are they having both narratives? And for those of you who didn't see that, that was, you could probably recognize her voice, Kristen Welker from Meet the Press. But Meet the Press is NBC, right? So NBC. And then I heard this talked about nonstop on CNN. So the corporate media wants you to believe Trump's the problem with the Epstein files, and Bill Gates, the Epstein file guy, we're getting his take on stuff. He can just opine. Super creepy guy. He wants law enforcement and politicians now to monitor AI. Who are going to be the people going to do that? It's going to be the effective altruists. Those are the ones who are going to do it. Let's play cut 8, please, guys.
1: Anthropic CEO Dario Amodei recently called on AI companies to slow model development to try to mitigate risks. Do you think self-regulation is sufficient, or does it need to be accompanied by legislation
2: in Washington? No one thinks self-regulation is enough.
1: So there needs to be legislation passed in Washington.
2: Absolutely. You need law enforcement and the politicians to get into the discussion about what safeguards and monitoring look like. And that has to be a required thing. And it will be a little bit of overhead for the industry, but not a dramatic slowing of what they're doing.
0: Very cool. Okay, so he thinks that we need to have global governance, and who's going to be in charge of it? It's going to be the people Dario Amodei put forward, or literally his family members. So just warning you that we need to channel the people here, because the people don't like AI, and the people who stand to gain the most from AI are the ones who are calling for global governance, which is going to freeze out competition and is going to make it so that there's a massive swell of money that floods Democrat coffers and globalist politicians throughout the world, their coffers, because you're all going to get rich because they're all the ones who run these companies. That's the math. You guys get it, this audience, but we got to get the word out. Peter Thiel, an interesting take on AI of Palantir, but also a top Trump funder on this one world government concept. Play cut seven, please, guys.
3: In theory, you could slow it down if you had genuine, you know, deep cooperation across the whole world. And then I think that would require like a, you know, one world government with real teeth, real force. And the sort of classical liberal part of me thinks that's almost, that's a frying pan into fire. It's a cure that's worse than the disease. The Pope recently issued this AI encyclical, or, you know, I would characterize it as an anti-AI encyclical. And so, in effect, the Pope's encyclical was working for the Communist Party. I'm not saying he was an agent of the communists, but he was at least acting as a useful idiot for the CCP.
0: I think that's an interesting point, but I think that the point that I am most interested in is that acknowledging that the encroaching one world government, we're going to get the conversation with AI very similar to what we saw with climate change, where we're going to get calls for have one world government, where we're going to outsource our sovereignty. And Thiel, on a personal level, doesn't like it, but he knows it's coming, and he's waving that out there. So he identified something else in this conversation that I thought was really compelling, and this ties into a point I was making in the last segment. Can you play cut nine, please, gentlemen?
3: I think the two administrations kind of made opposite mistakes. You know, the first administration brought in all these people who couldn't agree, and it was just all this internal fighting. The second administration, had all these, they overcorrected for the mistake of the first term with all these loyalty tests. You got sort of, an administration staffed by not very smart, but very loyal people. It reflected a way that things had reached a certain exhaustion on and certainly on the Republican side.
0: The first thing is, I don't know if he presumably wants Republicans to win. I think he does. I don't know why he's making these points, but it is a good point. And it's interesting to think about this, because the first Trump administration, you know, our role at Breitbart was we had to push back on a lot of what the administration's policies were, even though we were instrumental in getting Trump elected. But then when people came in who were pushing globalism, who were pushing soft on crime policies, who were putting Paul Ryan's healthcare reform in the front burner and immigration locking down the border on the back burner, we had to push against that stuff. And there was huge divisions within the administration and big turmoil. And then now there seems to be less division, but it does seem like there's a bit of an out of touch nature that I want to warn against. And there's, I guess we're not going to have it in time, but Dan Scavino, who's the deputy White House chief of staff, who just seems like a great guy in general, and he's a great success story. And he's someone who came from, I think he was working one of Trump's golf courses that ended up being his social media guru. It's an amazing story, but he did put out a video, an AI video celebrating at the state dinner or something. And it's him popping champagne with his wife. And it looks like Eric Trump in the background and maybe some sort of AI facsimile of Lara Trump, but I can't tell. And he's spraying champagne everywhere. And it's so off-putting. It's just very off-putting. And I don't say this to make this huge referendum on Dan Scavino, but I'm saying that this is a guy who's a genius at social media. Why not get the memo that, hey guys, we need to get focused here. Americans are feeling the pain here at the grocery store and the gas pump. Like the champagne stuff, like it's not as funny as it was during a campaign when we're going up against Joe Biden, who's half dead. Like, it's not as funny as that. It's different now. We've got to lock in. We've got to make people feel like we feel their pain to some degree and be credible about it. Rachel Campos Duffy, who's a host at Fox, and again, another person who everyone says is great. She co-hosts with my good friend, Charlie Hurt, who sings her praises constantly. So she's very bright and very fun. And married to Sean Duffy, who's been excellent to us at Breitbart. she put out a little vlog over the weekend of her time at the state dinner, and she has a great time, and he's having a great time, and they're very charming, good looking, and I'm glad they're having fun. I'm glad they have nice lives. But is not the message when a lot of people are feeling the hurt right now. A lot of people are walking around disappointed in Trump's base, and we need those people to vote in November. And I'm not seeing anything that's rallying those people right now. What's going to rally those people? If the best thing I've got is the warning you about Assam Piker that he could take over the party, warning about James Tallarico that he could take over the party. And I want to do that. Let's play a couple cuts. I got a couple. I got to say, let's play some Pikers. Let's play cut 10, please.
4: We are the normal ones. It is less normal to constantly freak out about transgender people than it is to just let trans people live. Okay. Most people, partially because of Law and Order SVU, let's do a callback to that, okay, actually don't care about trans people existing in society, okay? But on the internet, that's the only thing that the Republicans dial in on, and they make it seem like being transgender is abnormal. You know what's abnormal? Constantly worrying about children's genitals. That is the most weirdo freak of all time.
0: So that's the voice of the Democrat Party right now, that we're the weird ones because we don't want children to have chemical castration or physical castration. We're the weird ones. And he's Mamdani's buddy and Saeed's buddy. Let's play cut one. Here's Tallarico's pastor. Cut one, please.
5: It's very possible that Jesus rose from the dead. It's also possible the body was stolen. Maybe Jesus rose from the dead, but maybe not. Maybe the person I'm sitting next to is as close as I need to get. Symbols are not, religious symbols, if they're healthy, are not symbols of something that happened. They're symbols of the principles by which everything happens.
0: So maybe Jesus didn't rise from the dead. So that's where they're at right now. And so we got to get the word out. I don't feel like the word has gotten out, and we need to be narrowly focused on this. And I'm glad some of you guys are thriving and living your best life in D.C. and having a great time. But this is very high stakes here. We're going to have a miserable couple years heading into it, perhaps an even more miserable 4 years after that. If we don't get locked in right now, we got to. We'll be right back.
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13: Ronald Reagan understood that freedom sometimes requires more than quiet diplomacy. It requires moral clarity. On June 12, 1987, standing before the Brandenburg Gate in a divided Berlin, Reagan issued a direct challenge to Soviet leader Mikhail Gorbachev. "Mr. Gorbachev, tear down this wall." The Berlin Wall was more than concrete and barbed wire. It represented a system that restricted movement, divided families, and denied millions the freedoms Americans often take for granted. Reagan refused to treat that division as permanent. He understood that free nations must be willing to identify the difference between liberty and oppression, and have the courage to say so. 2 years later, the Berlin Wall fell. Freedom survives when people refuse to accept tyranny as inevitable. So when freedom is challenged today, will we have the courage to defend it with the same clarity?
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14: News about the economy every day that will give you pause, will give you concern. And there is only one tried and true proven hedge, but it's also something that I think is looking towards the future also, which is precious metals. It's gold, it's silver, other precious metals. And that's why I always recommend you work with Monetary Gold, because they're the best in the game as far as I can tell. These guys have 5-star rating with the Better Business Bureau. These guys have raves all online for what they do, and they will help you get educated on gold and why it is a match for you. I can just tell you it is. It's a match for you and what you're doing in your portfolio. I want to talk to them about what they do, but also I want to talk about the news, about what's going on, how precious metals work into this. And we've got Matt Sullivan here today, who's the head of marketing for Monetary Gold. And Matt, I've been looking forward to this because this is a legitimately interesting topic to me, is that where precious metals fit in a super dynamic economy where, you know, a third of shipping gets cut in the Strait of Hormuz, and all of a sudden the whole world is in chaos. And that leaves people rightly insecure about what's going on. So I want to start with watching gold. It was bouncing around. It was in the middle 4,300s, and then it went a huge run. It got about 5,600 in January, and it did not have a great summer. So where are we at now? Is this the time to buy the dip? Or do you want to wait for a calmer stretch? Where are we?
15: I mean, something very important to know about gold is it moves all over the place. Like you said, beginning of the year and in 2025, we went on a major run up. Then spring, summer hit, started to fall down. There is no right or wrong time to buy gold if gold is the right right asset for you. You know, gold is all about personal choice, it's all about personal freedom. It's about, you know, individuals and their own needs. So one of the biggest things I would say about gold is it's fine to watch it when it's low. It's great to watch it when it's high. You know, gold is meant to be a long-term hold, not a short-term, call it get rich quick scheme, right? Gold is meant to be something that you have in your portfolio for quite a while. But getting back to it, you know, there are a lot of deciding factors with gold. You know, gold's affected by the economy overall, the Fed, the stock prices, what's happening in a geopolitical sense, like you said, oil and the Strait of Hormuz, all that kind of goes into gold. So I really think the important thing to understand is there is no magic time to buy gold, as opposed to some people would say, like, oh, this stock is hot or this bond is selling right now at this point. Gold doesn't really play by those rules. Gold is its independent own thing, and it's physical, it's tangible, all the right things.
14: All right, so here's the big question, Matt. What are you telling people to do? What is the bottom line? Are you saying people should get out of stocks, put everything into gold, or are you telling people we need a more broad diversification strategy? What is it? What is the message?
15: I mean, really the message is what are you feeling right now? What is your gut telling you? What are the politics that you follow telling you? What is it? What is your opinion on the situation? Because if you're thinking about gold already, you obviously have questions and there may even be an interest there. So again, not a financial advisor, but what I am is a father. I'm a brother. I'm a husband. I'm all of that, right? And my personal financial future is dependent on a lot of these factors. So my choice is what I make, mine alone. No one's really going to tell me what to do. No one would tell you what to do, right? Especially a gold IRA company. But to me, the biggest decision is if you really are interested in gold, this isn't a wait and see what happens next. It's not a wait for a magic number of $7,000 per ounce of gold, $20,000. It doesn't matter. Right? Gold is meant to be a hedge. It is meant to be a diversification point. It's not something that I would say go throw your entire 401k into, because that's, again, going back to the adage of don't put all of your eggs in one basket. But if it does make sense for you and for your financial future and for where you want to see yourself in, say, 5, 10, 20, 30 years from now, I would advise you, you know, look at it maybe a little bit harder. There is, like I said before, there is no wrong time to buy gold. There is no right time to buy gold. It's all about personal choice, the benefits that you see, and what you think that will have for your future.
14: You know, if you call Monetary Gold at 800-888-0807 or go to AliceLoveGold.com, you can learn a lot because these guys know exactly what to inform you with. You're going to arm you with a lot of information about money and how it's working in our modern times. It's changing by the minute, and you do want to have partners in the space, and that's why Monetary Gold is here. They're here for you guys. Matt, anything else for the audience today?
15: No, like you said, Alex, you know, if you do are interested in gold IRAs, you know, I would just advise, you know, do your homework, do your research, understand what you're getting to, and most importantly, ask questions. Any company that's not afraid to ask the questions, probably the right company for you. And Monetary Gold, we've been doing it for over 25 years. We've had a lot of experience in this industry. We hope thousands, I'm saying thousands of customers, amazing 5-star reviews, you know. But again, go out there, do your homework, do your research, and make the right decision for you and your family.
14: Amen to all that. 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
0: 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We'll see you tomorrow.
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21: News this hour from Town Hall. I'm John Scott. Wind is whipping Mexico's northern Pacific coast, and water has started to flood some streets as Hurricane Polo bears down on Baja California's Sur. The hurricane threatening flash floods and mudslides in the fishing town of Puerto San Carlos. High tides and pounding waves from Polo were breaching sea barriers as residents worried for their homes in the mostly empty town. Polo could bring heavy rain and flooding to parts of the U.S. Southwest later this week. Eight counties in New Jersey remained under a state of emergency as crews continue to restore power in areas hard hit by the Northeaster.
22: The storm caused street flooding in numerous communities along the Jersey shore. There were voluntary evacuations in Manasquan, where this guy says it was a close call.
23: Oh, this is the worst. This one was the worst for us. Another foot or two higher, it would have been in the house.
22: First responders dealt with home and vehicle water rescues in Seabright, and significant beach erosion is being reported in the Brigantine area. Governor Mikey Sherrill says NJDEP crews will be inspecting the beaches.
24: We will start fixing what we can and submit an application for federal assistance if appropriate.
22: There are school districts either closed or with delayed openings today. In New Jersey, I'm Scott Pringle.
21: A Haitian-American pastor is on trial in Miami federal court for allegedly conspiring to kidnap and kill Haiti's president in 2021.
25: 67-year-old Christian Emmanuel Sinon's jury trial comes as the Florida-based doctor was unable to stand trial with four other men due to health reasons. Former federal prosecutor David Weinstein on his motive.
26: Now, you know, remember, he was trying to be, I believe, the next president, and so the incentive here for him is a little bit different than those of the other people who were involved.
25: Sinon has pleaded not guilty to eight charges, the most serious being conspiring to kidnap or kill a person outside the U.S. If convicted, he faces life in prison. Karen Curtis, Miami.
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28: Overnight, expect clear to partly cloudy skies with fog causing reduced visibilities. The temperature will drop to 51 degrees. Moving into Tuesday, the fog will dissipate in the morning, giving way to mostly sunny conditions. The high temperature will reach 75 degrees. I'm meteorologist Jason Katarina on FM 92.7 and AM 1400. 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

0: From the wild world of D.C. politics to America's culture clash, brace yourself for the reality check you've been waiting for. The one and only Mike Gallagher.
1: I wonder if reparations would be enough of a motivator for people to show up in a little over a month from now and pull the lever for every Republican they can. Because if reparations becomes a reality, maybe then people who are stubbornly going to stay home will be greeted with the bitter reality of what today's Democrat Party has become. I appreciated so much what I saw from a poster on X. Tony writes, quote, "Gas is high, so I'm not voting," unquote. He says, "You tolerated a dementia patient, $5 a gallon gas, and millions of illegals. One war and $4.50 a gallon, and you're out? You're done? You'd rather watch America get looted again than pay 80 more cents? Weak. If we show up, we win." And reparations is something that Bill Maher brought up. I think Bill Maher is going full-blown MAGA. I swear. I mean, he's like a traditional blue dog Democrat who can't believe what today's Democrat Party has become. He's willing to give Trump credit where credit is due, even though he and Trump go back and forth. Maher doesn't agree with everything that Trump says or does, but He sure has the Democrat Party's number. Check out Bill Maher in a recent monologue of what he explained are the goals of the Democratic Socialists of America.
2: Have you seen the platform from the Democratic Socialists of America? They ask us to imagine a future without capitalism, where your job isn't just a job to pay bills. And then they say, speaking of bills, you don't really have them anymore. Ooh, no bills. I'm listening. I'm listening to insanity, but I'm listening. Their website says in the future, you don't pay a mortgage or have a landlord because comfortable housing is a human right. Wow, so the government pays for all housing for everyone everywhere? That sounds like it could be a little pricey. Oh, not just housing? Also health insurance? Food? Education, medicine, transportation, free daycare, free universal daycare. Just day? What about... what about night? So, I mean, just how much will this heaven on earth cost? Well, the estimates are between $72 trillion and $212 trillion, which, of course, Debbie Downer economists say will cause astronomical inflation, whatever. Well, then give everyone more money. Isn't that hard? Just stop worrying about money. It gives you those fine lines. Like, take L.A. County. Something bad happened here. Kids in foster care were abused in decades past, going back to 1959. And now L.A. is going to give almost $5 billion to the victims, even though experts say this may very well bankrupt the county and thus the people who live here today, who feel bad about the whole thing but didn't themselves commit sex crimes in the Eisenhower era. But we're going to do it anyway because it's the right thing to do in a world where money is free and consequences don't exist. People, money is there to be given away. I mean, it's not really there, of course. It's all gone. But what would be your opinion of $5 million? Because in 2021, the San Francisco reparations plan recommended paying every eligible black adult that amount, plus a house for $1 and the elimination of all personal debt, and a guaranteed income of nearly 100 grand for 250 years. And let me just say, not only do I support this proposal, I'm willing to identify as whatever it takes to get it. I mean, imagine what you'd get if you're black and got diddled in foster care.
1: Now, you know, he's sitting next to Jessica Tarlov from Fox News Channel's The Five. That was last week when she was a guest. And they kept showing her reaction to him laying out the insanity of the DSA. But it's her party. The DSA is the fuel that is driving the engine. It's the entire motivating momentum that today's Democrats have. And of course, we all know why. Because a bunch of spoiled, entitled brats want free everything. And why not? Make multimillionaires out of black people in San Francisco because of their skin pigmentation. But that's the reality that the nation is going to grapple with. That's exactly what is on the ballot in a little over a month from now. Real simple. If we show up, we win. I was in California over the weekend in Los Angeles for the big town hall. What a terrific event that was. Many, many thanks to the great team at AM 870, The Answer, and my dear friend Jennifer Horn. She's the morning host. And gosh, was it fun to hang out with folks like, on stage, Nick Sorter, Nick Shirley, Steve Hilton, my colleagues, Larry O'Connor, Larry Elder, Alex Marlowe, of course, Jen. So many thanks to everybody who said hi. Many thanks to everybody who was part of that. They have over 1,000 people in that theater, and it was a blast. Welcome in to a Monday episode of The Mike Gallagher Show. It's great having you along for the ride in the Relief Factor Studios. Pull up a chair. Join us. I hope you can stick around for the one and only Newt Gingrich, who joins us next.
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1: To get my hands on his new book coming out in a few weeks, America's Golden Age, the one and only Newt Gingrich joins us on the Mike Gallagher Show. Newt, why are we even bothering to talk about the midterms? It's over. Charlie Cook went on TV over the weekend. It's over. The Senate gets flipped. The Democrats, big blue wave. Charlie Cook's got an impeccable track record, doesn't he? He's never been wrong in the polls, has he, Newt?
14: All of these guys represent an effort by the left to demoralize us. It happens over and over again. I remember one year when John Engler was running for governor, he was the underdog against the incumbent, the Detroit liberal newspaper came out on the Saturday before the election. Engler was down 19 points, didn't have a chance, hoping, frankly, to keep his voters at home. He won the governorship the following Tuesday, so he must have somehow miraculously made up 19 points in 3 days. You get this stuff all the time. Look, I think Republicans have to confront things have not gone as well as we wanted them to. Prices are too high. The war in Iran has not gone the way we want it to. And therefore, you have to go to the country and you have to make, I think, an argument about the future. We're not asking you to endorse where we are, but we're asking you to choose between big government socialism with weird values and a future in which we'll keep taxes down. They will raise taxes. We're going to fight to get the price of gasoline and oil back down. They will, in fact, ultimately have policies that make it more expensive. We're going to do all we can to get the government under control and get budget under control. They will, in fact, spend more, borrow more, and drive up interest rates even more. So we have to somehow draw a distinction. You look at somebody like Mondami, the mayor of New York, who's building a government-run, think about this. Unionized New York City bureaucrats are going to magically run a grocery store better than Walmart, Amazon, Costco, Target, Kroger. I mean, you have all of these stores that know what they're doing, that hire people who spend their lifetime producing a less expensive grocery system. But suddenly this left-wing kook is going to take your tax money to put up a store, and in the process of failing, may hurt hundreds of local small stores that are being run largely by people who you think Mondami would identify with, because most of them are, in fact, being run by first-generation immigrants. or second generation. So I think this whole notion, we have to drive home what it is they would do, not just use the words.
1: Well, and you mentioned left-wing kook. Let's go from New York to Boston, Massachusetts. The mayor of Boston, speaking of left-wing kooks, Michelle Wu, runs a program called Immigrants Lead Boston. It was revealed that Boston, Newt, is literally paying illegals $575 apiece to complete a 10-week course in political organizing and becoming community activists. Illegals. And that's the kind of thing that never gets noticed in the mainstream media, because that's par for the course. But again, the gloom and the doom, what's crazy about the panic that's kind of setting in right now, and it's only been in the last, really, it's been a week of just, oh, it's all over now. Everything has shifted all of a sudden. Nothing has changed in the last week that should make us come to this conclusion. But this happens, as you said, over and over and over again. We don't have to go years back. The Des Moines Register Seltzer poll, the gold standard, Iowa. Kamala takes Iowa by 3 points. Trump took Iowa by 13 points. Sherrod Brown in Ohio. What's that?
14: I'm just saying, by the way, that ended the career of that pollster.
1: Oh, it should have.
14: She was so far off.
1: Yeah.
14: And it did. I mean, she retired.
1: But Ohio, Sherrod Brown was 6 points ahead of Bernie Moreno, the polls said. Moreno won by almost 4 points. So it's like Charlie Brown, you know, and with Lucy in the football. We keep going back over this again. We think, oh, the pollsters are so right that it's all over for us. Look, I know we've got our problems in the Republican Party. I don't understand John Cornyn. He's interviewed over the weekend. He's not going to lift a finger to help Ken Paxton. And he said, well, this is what happens when we have bad candidates on the ballot. The Texas voters voted for Ken Paxton over John Cornyn, Mr. Speaker. Paxton wasn't appointed by some tribunal. The voters did that.
14: Well, it's funny, because you could have then asked Cornyn, if Paxton's such a bad candidate, how come he beat you?
1: So badly. Wasn't even close.
14: Yes. So, look, I think what

0: You look at what that big, beautiful bill did last year. There are, you work overtime, you don't pay any taxes. You get tips, you don't pay any taxes. You're a senior citizen, over 70% now, don't pay any taxes. But that requires the president to get out there, focus on what Margaret Thatcher said, first you win the argument, then you win the vote.
1: Sure.
0: And if he would do that, I have no doubt that by Election Day, we would see a red wave rather than a blue wave, and the media would be sitting around thinking, how can this possibly have happened?
1: I was in Los Angeles over the weekend, a big event featuring Steve Hilton, Nick Shirley, the young activist, Nick Sorter was there. I was on stage with our friends Larry Elder, Larry O'Connor, Alex Marlowe. And, of course, the question everybody's asking is, what do we think is going to happen in the midterms? And what I don't know is if enough of us will show up, because, Mr. Speaker, isn't it simple enough to say if we show up, we win, because there's more of us than there are the left-wing kooks?
0: No, I think that's true. And in fact, I just did a podcast at Newt's World with somebody who done a very extensive poll of independents and said, the truth is independents are overwhelmingly conservative. And if you combine those with Republicans, you win big. The challenge for us is the news media has been pounding on us for two solid years.
1: Right.
0: And the truth is they've been pounding us since Trump first came down the big escalator in 2015.
1: Right.
0: We have to have a concerted effort to communicate, not with clever little small ads. We have to win the big arguments.
1: Yeah.
0: The fact is the American people will have better incomes, be safer, will have a better future in terms of jobs, will have a country that is much more capable in the world, and will have the kind of reforms we desperately need. We have to win that argument. And nobody at the New York Times is going to help us, or the Washington Post, or ABC News. So we've got to do it despite them. And we can. I mean, Michael Barone said years ago that in every industrial democracy, the left does better before the campaign and then melts during the campaign as people pay attention and think about it. And we have to be prepared to go toe-to-toe and make it work.
1: Well, to cite your book, we do have limitless possibilities. If we show up, we're going to win. I can't wait to get talk to you again as we get closer to your book launch. October 20th, Newt's latest, America's Golden Age, Trumpism and an Era of Limitless Possibilities. Mr. Speaker, let's visit regularly. I need your optimism, and I need your common sense. Great to see you, sir. Thank you. Keep fighting the good fight.
0: You bet.
1: Great. Thank you, sir. Newt Gingrich joining us here on the Mike Gallagher Show. Look, and the easy argument is you don't have any justification for not showing up. You just don't. Unless you want to punish the United States. And I wonder about the people who plan to stay home. 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If you don't plan to vote in a few weeks, can you call and explain why? 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
1: 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Got to be careful on that cruise not to go crazy now that I'm in my rigid, happy, new, healthy me. Getting a little bit of that scary health news about a partially blocked and whatever it's called, the LAD, the Widowmaker. Losing weight is more important than ever. Diet, exercise, and weight can be a huge factor in having problems with the old ticker. According to a recent client survey, 8 out of 10 customers, clients of PhD weight loss, dropped 10% or more out of their body weight. That's 80%. 96% reported better energy. You can do this. I've lost over 50. I know what to do. I've kept it off. 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And I have. I'm down to just about where I need to be. Look, call today. 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To the phones we go. Byron in Spartanburg, South Carolina. How are you, Byron?
2: Very good, sir. Thank you for taking my call.
1: You betcha. You betcha. What's up? You going to show up and vote?
2: Oh, I'm going to vote. It might not be the way the GOP establishment wants us to, but I'm going to vote. And I'll give you an example. Right now in my state, they're pushing Darlene Graham, a.k.a. Lindsey Light. And yet, the Senate right now, today, that is controlled by the GOP, refuses to vote for either up or down the Save America Act. So my question to you, Mike, is it doesn't matter how I vote. They're going to continue down the same path. Mm-hmm. They're not going to change.
1: Yep. Let me give me a chance to respond. Okay. What do you know about Annie Andrews?
2: She's a liberal. She's a doctor,
1: liberal,
2: but she's far left as you can get.
1: Right, and you want her as your senator?
2: Mike, it doesn't matter.
1: It does matter. Wait a minute. How does it not matter? And I'm with you. I'm as frustrated and mad about the Save America Act as you are. I'm as frustrated about GOP messaging. Are you honestly, Byron, comparing Annie Andrews to mainstream South Carolinians like yourself? Do you think she's?
2: No, I'm not doing that. No.
1: Well, why do you? Well, then why would you want to get her? Then why would you want to? Then why would you want to get her elected?
2: I'm going to vote for somebody that's got more sense.
1: Why do you want to get her elected? Why do you? If you know that she's a radical, if you and I both agree she's a radical leftist, and you know that splitting the vote and all this silly, stupid right in Ralph Norman crap, which is insane. All that's going to do, that just benefits her. Do you want her to hurt South Carolina? I mean, do you want...
2: You're going to get the same results, if you'll give me the second. You're going to get the same results in the way she votes in the U.S. Senate, no matter which one get in office.
1: I'm up against a break here. I don't want to cut you off. You're telling me you're going to get the same results from a Darlene Graham than you will an Annie Andrews?
2: Look at Darlene Graham's record.
1: I do.
2: She is as liberal as Andrews.
1: Oh, Byron, that's not true. That's not true. She's not as conservative as you. Byron, I have. Well, she doesn't have a record. What are you talking about? What record? She hasn't had a record.
2: She was placed in government.
1: She had a government job to help the handicapped. Byron, I'm really serious here.
2: She increased her pay, so you want
1: Andy Andrews because she increased, because Darlene increased her pay. So you want a woman? No, do you know what Annie Andrews stands on? Do you know what she stands on guns, on the Second Amendment, on kids? Do you know what she, do you know who Annie Andrews is, Byron?
2: Mike,
1: hello.
2: If you're going to let me talk a second.
1: I have been letting you talk. I'm hearing you say you're throwing a temper tantrum.
2: I know she is. And you're not going to get much of a difference. Either one.
1: Byron, I love you. You're a great guy. You're talking crazy. I get that you don't like Darlene. You got to go and prevent Annie Andrews. You're exactly the reason we could lose if we do lose. And it's frustrating. I'm glad you gave me a chance to at least respond. And I tried to give you a chance, but you're saying things that are absolutely absurd. There's no difference between Darlene Graham and Annie Andrews. You know what Annie Andrews represents. Go look up what she feels about universal background checks and the gun bans and the federal red flag laws. Look what how she feels. She opposes reasonable limits on abortion. That's what you want? Because Darlene Graham, she may not be perfect, but she's a heck of a lot better than Annie Andrews, who you're going to get elected if you continue down this path. Please, I pray that you'll look at your heart and look in the mirror and rethink this foolishness, Byron, because you got to love your state. Don't hate your state. You sound like somebody wants to punish your state, and you shouldn't be that way. Glad you called. 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
1: Guess who sat next to me over breakfast yesterday, 3-5 feet away from me? The guy from Scrubs, Zach Braff. Zach Braff, nice guy. Mm-hmm. I don't know much about him. I'm very recognizable. I mean, I knew him right away. And everybody, it was kind of neat, you know, and I didn't bother him. I texted one of my kids. They said, Dad, please don't bother him. Just, I know you, leave him alone. Don't embarrass yourself. And of course, you being you, you were so sweet. You said, you're texting me about Zach Braff. Zach Braff is texting somebody, I'm the world famous talk show host, Mike Gallagher. Now, trust me, he ain't a big fan of conservative talk radio.
10: Well, I can pretty well guarantee. That was my dream. As you were texting me, it says, you're not going to believe who I'm sitting next to in this lounge. It's Zach Braff. And I said, that's fantastic. And I imagine Zach texting one of his Hollywood friends saying, you're not going to believe this. One of my favorite broadcasters, Mike Gallagher, is here. I don't dare reveal that I listened to him or my career would be over.
1: But that is, well, to that point, there was, this is the same lounge a year or two ago. A guy comes up to me and he says, I recognize your voice. I don't know what you look like. Are you Mike Gallagher? I said, yeah. He goes, every night, KRLA, because they tape delay me in LA because they've got local, like you, but they've got all the big lineup. So I'm on in the evening there, which is fine. It's a big, I don't care. And he said, every night, and we started talking. I said, what are you doing? He goes, I'm in the movie business. Mm-hmm. Thought, oh, you're in the movie business. He's maybe a carpenter. Nice.
10: Conservative working the craft services or something like that.
1: Yeah. He does lighting or whatever. Well, he never mentions anything about himself. He wants to know about me and you. He loved Eminem. He loved you. He loved Prager. He was asking how Dennis was doing. Finally, narcissist Mike decides maybe it's polite to say, well, what do you actually do in the movies?
10: Right.
1: He's one of the biggest producers of the Marvel franchises you've ever seen. I mean, this guy is so big, and I didn't know it. I had to Google him, and I thought, holy moly. So I don't want to identify him in case he gets in trouble for being a conservative.
10: He'll be canceled immediately.
1: Yeah, they'll cancel him somehow. But anyway, that's kind of my brush a little bit with a little bit of fun and, you know, some she stuff. But it's good to be back in the saddle again.
10: At your event, which had more than 1,000 people, right?
1: 1,100. Paid attendees. The theater was packed.
10: Were they slump-shouldered and defeatist, expecting ruin on the 3rd of November?
1: They're cautiously optimistic, and let me tell you why. We had Steve Hilton was one of the speakers.
10: Running for governor.
1: He has a theme right now. You know what we do here in California? He said it on Fox News, too, yesterday. We speak English here. We got to get kids back to teaching kids how to read again in California. I mean, look at what they're doing in Massachusetts. Have you seen the latest, this Michelle Wu character? The in Massachusetts, in Boston, they've now got a program training illegals how to become community activists.
10: Great.
1: And they're spending taxpayer dollars on it. While the media is melting down that Trump is running a spot, which is basically a PSA about all the successes of the Trump administration on the government. What's wrong with that? What's wrong with Trump running a commercial touting America's success? But they don't seem to be upset about Michelle Yu or Wu coming up with a program to train illegals how to be better community activists and infiltrate the government and get government jobs and get driver's licenses. That's what's on the ballot, Mark, in a little over a month. We got so the crowd there knows instinctively. I met a lot of people there on Saturday afternoon. The crowd gets it. It's all on the line. Crazy's on the ballot. The general consensus, the thinking is, Democrats are going to take the House. We're gonna hold on to the Senate. I don't know.
10: I don't either.
1: You going to trust a poll?
10: It might all be nonsense. Exactly. The polls are broken. And there's like a psyop underway, a psychological operation to dispirit us, to tell us that the writing is on the wall, the concrete is set.
1: There always is.
10: There's nothing you can do. And then the polls begin to tighten. And then if we can't beat these guys, if we can't beat a Democrat Party that is as broken and crazy as I've seen in my lifetime, with ideas that are rejected by all kinds of people, and I know the war, and I know affordability, but do Democrats have any demonstrable plan to make either of those better? Are we safer with a Democrat Congress? Are things more affordable with a Democrat Congress? Meanwhile, we fixed the border. Crime is getting better. We've returned gender sanity, environmental sanity. Why can't I like our chances? Why?
1: Well, I reposted John Cornyn, the lame duck senator from the great state of Texas, and he told CNN he's got absolutely zero plans to help Ken Paxton in any way, shape, or form. And when CNN asked him why, he said, this is fascinating to me, and I posted this on X, which, by the way, P.S., I finally got my handle that I wanted. I've been wanting... At Mike Gallagher,
10: which it used to be. What
1: never
10: was it?
1: Was.
10: 10 years ago. What was it before you changed it to Gallagher Show?
1: It was Radio Talker Mike.
10: Radio Talker Mike, that's right.
1: Right. So with Salem News Channel, those people were going to fire me if I didn't change that handle. So you can't be Radio Talker Mike. Radio, what is this radio you speak of?
10: Understand, all right.
1: Well, so then it became Gallagher Show because I couldn't get Mike Gallagher.
10: Okay,
1: well,
10: there's the former congressman who had it.
1: No, he didn't even have it. There, somebody had it, but didn't use it for years. And Twitter, X has a thing where if you have there's a dormant name you want, you got to become a premium access member, like $30 a month. So you got to pay a little money for it. But then you can request an unused. Anyway, I got it. I'm at Mike Gallagher now on X.
10: Yay!
1: Just like you're at Mark Davis, I'm at Mike Gallagher. So at Mike Gallagher, follow me there. I'll follow you back. And I reposted John Cornyn. Cornyn said,
10: talking to Manu Raju of CNN, captured him in the hallways of the Capitol.
1: But this fascinates me, what Cornyn said. I get that he's a bitter guy that is mad that he lost. He lost badly to Paxton, and he's upset about it. You know what he said? I think the risk for Republicans is if we nominate flawed candidates in November, we risk losing. Newsflash, that flawed candidate was selected, was elected, was chosen by the people of Texas. Yep. What am I missing here? He acts like somebody came along and anointed Ken Paxton. The voters voted for him, and they trounced correct me if I'm wrong. It wasn't close, was it, Mark?
10: 60-something, 30-something, it was not close in the runoff.
1: Well, there you go. So why do you blame? He's blaming the voters. It's the old
10: Ed. It is contempt. Good.
1: It's Ed Koch. The voters have spoken. They must be punished. And that's what
10: exactly right.
1: John Cornyn wants to punish Texas and saddle us with Tallarico. And I don't believe it. I don't. It's not going to. Well, it's not going to happen. It's not going to happen.
10: I don't believe it's going to happen either. No matter with all these malcontents, all these wounded warriors.
1: Don't believe the polls.
10: Don't believe it.
1: Have we not learned anything about how broken the polls are? They've been wrong and wrong and wrong over and over again. They never say anything. They're like the weatherman. You screw up a forecast, you never apologize.
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1: That's a wrap for a Monday. We appreciate you tuning in. Keep it here all day long for news, opinion, passion. 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And don't forget, M&M Extra, wherever you get your podcasts. Have a great day. Be safe. Keep fighting the good fight. I'm Mike Gallagher. 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They can't harm you if they can't find you. 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
14: News this hour from Town Hall. I'm John Scott. U.S. Ambassador to China David Perdue confirms President Trump raised the possibility of selling weapons to China during his recent meeting with President Xi Jinping.
15: Perdue made the comments Sunday on Fox News, saying Trump asked Xi if China would like to buy U.S. arms. The remarks come as the two countries continue to compete over trade, technology, and Taiwan. Trump and Xi are expected to meet again in November at the Asia-Pacific Economic Cooperation Summit, followed by another meeting in December at the G20 Summit in Miami. Their latest meeting ended Friday after Xi's three-day state visit to Washington. I'm Mark Mayfield.
14: Mediators working with Iran and the U.S. on a deal to end fighting and open the Strait of Hormuz. Iranian state media reporting Foreign Minister Abbas Araghchi will meet with Qatari mediators about the latest discussions. President Trump is reportedly open to pursuing a non-military resolution to the conflict if one can be achieved. The late September nor'easter will continue to impact Massachusetts through Monday evening, despite the storm gradually winding down. Some minor impacts are still expected, from flooding to coastal concerns, and it appears the strongest winds now are behind us. In health news, it's that time of year again when everyone starts getting sick, and one illness seems to be making a comeback in New York City.
16: COVID numbers are on the rise, and this has led to a surge of admissions at city hospitals. 500 cases in September marks the biggest jump in people seeking care for COVID since October of last year. Health officials say this is not just isolated to New York City, as statewide numbers are also up. Doctors recommend staying up to date on COVID and flu vaccines. Of the recent COVID cases reported, 12 have been fatal, so medical professionals are stressing that it's important to get vaccinated. In New York, I'm Liz Warner.
14: More on these stories from townhall.com.
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20: Overnight, expect clear to partly cloudy skies with fog causing reduced visibilities. The temperature will drop to 51 degrees. Moving into Tuesday, the fog will dissipate in the morning, giving way to mostly sunny conditions. The high temperature will reach 75 degrees. I'm meteorologist Jason Katarina on FM 92.7 and AM 1400. 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
0: From the wild world of D.C. politics to America's culture clash, brace yourself for the reality check you've been waiting for. The one and only Mike Gallagher.
1: I wonder if reparations would be enough of a motivator for people to show up in a little over a month from now and pull the lever for every Republican they can. Because if reparations becomes a reality, maybe then people who are stubbornly going to stay home will be greeted with the bitter reality of what today's Democrat Party has become. I appreciated so much what I saw from a poster on X. Tony writes, quote, gas is high, so I'm not voting, unquote. He says, you tolerated a dementia patient, $5 a gallon gas, and millions of illegals. One war and $4.50 a gallon and you're out? You're done? You'd rather watch America get looted again than pay 80 more cents? Weak. If we show up, we win. And reparations is something that Bill Maher brought up. I think Bill Maher is going full-blown MAGA. I swear. I mean, he's like a traditional blue dog Democrat who can't believe what today's Democrat Party has become. He's willing to give Trump credit where credit is due, even though Trump, he and Trump go back and forth. Maher doesn't agree with everything that Trump says or does, but he sure has the Democrat Party's number. Check out Bill Maher in a recent monologue of what he explained are the goals of the Democratic Socialists of America.
2: Have you seen the platform from the Democratic Socialists of America? They ask us to imagine a future without capitalism, where your job isn't just a job to pay bills. And then they say, speaking of bills, you don't really have them anymore. Whew, no bills. I'm listening. I'm listening to insanity, but I'm listening. Their website says in the future, you don't pay a mortgage or have a landlord because comfortable housing is a human right. Wow, so the government pays for all housing for everyone everywhere? That sounds like it could be a little pricey. Oh, not just housing? Also health insurance, food, education, medicine, transportation, free daycare, free universal daycare. Just day? What about night? So, I mean, just how much will this heaven on earth cost? Well, the estimates are between $72 trillion and $212 trillion, which, of course, Debbie Downer economists say will cause astronomical inflation, whatever. Well, then give everyone more money. Isn't that hard? Just stop worrying about money. It gives you those fine lines. Like, take L.A. County. Something bad happened here. Kids in foster care were abused in decades past, going back to 1959. And now L.A. is going to give almost $5 billion to the victims, even though experts say this may very well bankrupt the county and thus the people who live here today, who feel bad about the whole thing but didn't themselves commit sex crimes in the Eisenhower era. But we're going to do it anyway because it's the right thing to do in a world where money is free and consequences don't exist. People, money is there to be given away. I mean, it's not really there, of course. It's all gone. But what would be your opinion of $5 million? Because in 2021, the San Francisco reparations plan recommended paying every eligible black adult that amount, plus a house for $1 and the elimination of all personal debt and a guaranteed income of nearly $100,000 for 250 years. And let me just say, not only do I support this proposal, I'm willing to identify as whatever it takes to get it. I mean, imagine what you'd get if you're black and got diddled in foster care.
1: Now, you know, he's sitting next to Jessica Tarlaw from Fox News Channel's The Five. That was last week when she was a guest. And they kept showing her reaction to him laying out the insanity of the DSA. But it's her party. The DSA is the fuel that is driving the engine. It's the entire motivating momentum that today's Democrats have. And of course, we all know why. Because a bunch of spoiled, entitled brats want free everything. And why not? Make multimillionaires out of black people in San Francisco because of their skin pigmentation. But that's the reality that the nation is going to grapple with. That's exactly what is on the ballot in a little over a month from now. Real simple. If we show up, we win. I was in California over the weekend in Los Angeles for the big town hall. What a terrific event that was. Many, many thanks to the great team at AM 870, The Answer, and my dear friend Jennifer Horn. She's the morning host. And gosh, was it fun to hang out with folks like, on stage, Nick Sorter, Nick Shirley, Steve Hilton, my colleagues, Larry O'Connor, Larry Elder, Alex Marlowe, of course, Jen. So many thanks to everybody who said hi. Many thanks to everybody who was part of that. They have over 1,000 people in that theater, and it was a blast. Welcome in to a Monday episode of The Mike Gallagher Show. It's great having you along for the ride in the Relief Factor studios. Pull up a chair. Join us. I hope you can stick around for the one and only Newt Gingrich, who joins us next.
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11: 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A trip to Eastern Market. 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Leaves turning around Belle Isle. And maybe one last weekend before the snow brush finds its way back into the car. 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
1: Golden Age, the one and only Newt Gingrich joins us on the Mike Gallagher Show. Newt, why are we even bothering to talk about the midterms? It's over. Charlie Cook went on TV over the weekend. Ah, it's over. The Senate gets flipped. The Democrats, big blue wave. Charlie Cook's got an impeccable track record, doesn't he? He's never been wrong in the polls, has he, Newt?
15: All of these guys represent an effort by the left to demoralize us. It happens over and over again. I remember one year when John Engler was running for governor, he was the underdog against the incumbent. The Detroit liberal newspaper came out on the Saturday before the election. Engler was down 19 points, didn't have a chance, hoping, frankly, to keep his voters at home. He won the governorship the following Tuesday, so he must have somehow miraculously made up 19 points in 3 days. You get this stuff all the time. Look, I think Republicans have to confront things have not gone as well as we wanted them to. Prices are too high. The war in Iran has not gone the way we want it to. And therefore, you have to go to the country and you have to make, I think, an argument about the future. We're not asking you to endorse where we are, but we're asking you to choose between big government socialism with weird values and a future in which we'll keep taxes down. They will raise taxes. We're going to fight to get the price of gasoline and oil back down. They will, in fact, ultimately have policies that make it more expensive. We're going to do all we can to get the government under control and get budget under control. They will, in fact, spend more, borrow more, and drive up interest rates even more. So we have to somehow draw a distinction. You look at somebody like Mondami, the mayor of New York, who's building a government-run, think about this. Unionized New York City bureaucrats are going to magically run a grocery store better than Walmart, Amazon, Costco, Target, Kroger. I mean, you have all of these stores that know what they're doing, that hire people who spend their lifetime producing a less expensive grocery system. But suddenly this left-wing kook is going to take your tax money to put up a store, and in the process of failing, may hurt hundreds of local small stores that are being run largely by people who you think Mondami would identify with, because most of them are, in fact, being run by first-generation immigrants or second generation. So I think this whole notion, we have to drive home what it is they would do, not just use the words.
1: Well, and you mentioned left-wing kook. Let's go from New York to Boston, Massachusetts. The mayor of Boston, speaking of left-wing kooks, Michelle Wu, runs a program called Immigrants Lead Boston. It was revealed that Boston, Newt, is literally paying illegals $575 apiece to complete a 10-week course in political organizing and becoming community activists. Illegals. And that's the kind of thing that never gets noticed in the mainstream media, because that's par for the course. But again, the gloom and the doom, what's crazy about the panic that's kind of setting in right now, and it's only been in the last, really, it's been a week of just, oh, it's all over now. Everything has shifted all of a sudden. Nothing has changed in the last week that should make us come to this conclusion. But this happens, as you said, over and over and over again. We don't have to go years back. The Des Moines Register Selzer poll, the gold standard, Iowa. Kamala takes Iowa by 3 points. Trump took Iowa by 13 points. Sherrod Brown in Ohio. What's that?
15: I'm just going to say, by the way, that ended the career of that pollster.
1: Oh, it should have.
15: She was so far off.
1: Yeah.
15: And it did. I mean, she retired.
1: But Ohio, Sherrod Brown was 6 points ahead of Bernie Moreno, the polls said. Moreno won by almost 4 points. So it's like Charlie Brown, you know, and with Lucy in the football. We keep going back over this again. We think, oh, the pollsters are so right that it's all over for us. Look, I know we've got our problems in the Republican Party. I don't understand John Cornyn. He's interviewed over the weekend. He's not going to lift a finger to help Ken Paxton. And he said, well, this is what happens when we have bad candidates on the ballot. The Texas voters voted for Ken Paxton over John Cornyn, Mr. Speaker. Paxton wasn't appointed by some tribunal. The voters did that.
15: Well, it's funny, because you could have then asked Cornyn, if Paxton's such a bad candidate, how come he beat you?
1: So badly. Wasn't even close.
15: Yes. So, look, I think what you've got is a moment in time. I mean, part of this is the president. He gave a brilliant speech at the United Nations, which is, I recommend everybody that they actually watch it. You know, go to YouTube or go to CNN or, I'm sorry, go to C-SPAN or to PBS.

0: Angeles over the weekend, a big event featuring Steve Hilton, Nick Shirley, the young activist, Nick Sorter was there. I was on stage with our friends Larry Elder, Larry O'Connor, Alex Marlowe. And of course, the question everybody's asking is, what do we think is going to happen in the midterms? And what I don't know is if enough of us will show up, because, Mr. Speaker, isn't it simple enough to say if we show up, we win, because there's more of us than there are the left-wing kooks?
1: No, I think that's true. And in fact, I just did a podcast at Newt's World with somebody who'd done a very extensive poll of independents and said, the truth is independents are overwhelmingly conservative. And if you combine those with the Republicans, you win big. The challenge for us is the news media has been pounding on us for two solid years.
0: Right.
1: And the truth is they've been pounding us since Trump first came down the big escalator in 2015.
0: Right.
1: We have to have a concerted effort to communicate, not with clever little small ads. We have to win the big arguments.
0: Yeah.
1: The fact is the American people will have better incomes, be safer, will have a better future in terms of jobs, will have a country that is much more capable in the world, and will have the kind of reforms we desperately need. We have to win that argument. And nobody at the New York Times is going to help us, or the Washington Post, or ABC News. So we've got to do it despite them. And we can. I mean, Michael Barone said years ago that in every industrial democracy, the left does better before the campaign and then melts during the campaign as people pay attention and think about it. And we have to be prepared to go toe-to-toe and make it work.
0: Well, to cite your book, we do have limitless possibilities. If we show up, we're going to win. I can't wait to talk to you again as we get closer to your book launch. October 20th, Newt's latest, America's Golden Age, Trumpism and an Era of Limitless Possibilities. Mr. Speaker, let's visit regularly. I need your optimism and I need your common sense. Great to see you, sir. Thank you. Keep fighting the good fight.
1: You bet.
0: Great. Thank you, sir. Newt Gingrich joining us here on the Mike Gallagher Show. Look, and the easy argument is you don't have any justification for not showing up. You just don't. Unless you want to punish the United States. 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
6: With SRN News, I'm John Scott. Medicare enrollees could see lower premiums for private Medicare Advantage plans next year, while prescription drug premiums expected to rise slightly. The Centers for Medicare and Medicaid Services says the average Medicare Advantage premiums will drop to $12 a month in 2027, down from about $14.37 this year. Average premiums for standalone Part D drug plans will rise by less than a dollar to about $36 a month. Virginia scientists finding ways to reverse damage caused by MS, an experimental drug called K9, helped paralyzed mice move again and restored lost vision. Texas truckers can now tap into cheaper off-road farm fuel on public highways to fight record-high diesel prices. The Fuel is tinted red.

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1: 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Got to be careful on that cruise not to go crazy now that I'm in my rigid, happy, new, healthy me. Getting a little bit of that scary health news about a partially blocked and whatever it's called, the LAD, the Widowmaker. Losing weight is more important than ever. Diet, exercise, and weight can be a huge factor in having problems with the old ticker. According to a recent client survey, 8 out of 10 clients of PhD weight loss dropped 10% or more out of their body weight. That's 80%. 96% reported better energy. You can do this. I've lost over 50. I know what to do. I've kept it off. I can, if I put the weight back on, which I shouldn't do, I know how to take it off again. And I have. I'm down to just about where I need to be. 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To the phones we go. Byron in Spartanburg, South Carolina. How are you, Byron?
2: Very good, sir. Thank you for taking my call.
1: You betcha. You betcha. What's up? You going to show up and vote?
2: Oh, I'm going to vote. It might not be the way the GOP establishment wants us to, but I'm going to vote. And I'll give you an example. Right now in my state, they're pushing Darlene Graham, a.k.a. Lindsey Light. And yet, the Senate right now, today, that is controlled by the GOP, refuses to vote for either up or down the Save America Act. So my question to you, Mike, is it doesn't matter how I vote. They're going to continue down the same path. Mm-hmm. They're not going to change.
1: Yep. Let me give me a chance to respond. Okay. What do you know about Annie Andrews?
2: She's a liberal. She's a doctor,
1: liberal,
2: but she's far left as you can get.
1: Right, and you want her as your senator?
2: Mike, it doesn't matter.
1: It does matter. How does it not matter? Wait a minute. How does it not matter? And I'm with you. I'm as frustrated and mad about the Save America Act as you are. I'm as frustrated about GOP messaging. Are you honestly, Byron, comparing Annie Andrews to mainstream South Carolinians like yourself? Do you think she's?
2: No, I'm not doing that. No.
1: Why would you want to get her elected?
2: I'm going to vote for somebody that's got more sense.
1: Why do you want to get her elected? Why do you? If you and I both agree she's a radical leftist, and you know that splitting the vote and all this silly, stupid, right in Ralph Norman crap, which is insane, all that's going to do, that just benefits her. Do you want her to hurt South Carolina? I mean, do you want...
2: You're going to get the same results. If you'll give me just a second. You're going to get the same results in the way she votes in the U.S. Senate, no matter... Which one get in office?
1: I'm up against a break here. I don't want to cut you off. You're telling me you're going to get the same results from a Darlene Graham than you will an Annie Andrews?
2: Look at Darlene Graham's record.
1: I do.
2: She is as liberal as Andrews.
1: Oh, Byron, that's not true. That's not true. She's not as conservative as you. Byron, I have. Well, she doesn't have a record. What are you talking about? What record? She hasn't had a record.
2: She was placed in government.
1: She had a government job to help the handicapped. Byron, I'm really serious here.
2: She increased her pay, so you want
1: Andy Andrews because Darlene increased her pay. So you want a woman? No, do you know what Annie Andrews stands on? Do you know what she stands on guns, on the Second Amendment, on kids? Do you know what she? Do you know who Annie Andrews is, Byron?
2: Mike,
1: hello.
2: If you're going to let me talk a second.
1: I have been letting you talk. I'm hearing you say you're throwing and a temper tantrum.
2: I know she is. And you're not going to get much of a difference. Either one.
1: Byron? I love you. You're a great guy. You're talking crazy. I get that you don't like Darlene. You got to go and prevent Annie Andrews. You're exactly the reason we could lose if we do lose. And it's frustrating. I'm glad you gave me a chance to at least respond. And I tried to give you a chance, but you're saying things that are absolutely absurd. There's no difference between Darlene Graham and Annie Andrews. You know what Annie Andrews represents. Go look up what she feels about universal background checks and the gun bans and the federal red flag laws. Look what how she feels. She opposes reasonable limits on abortion. That's what you want? Because Darlene Graham, she may not be perfect, but she's a heck of a lot better than Annie Andrews, who you're going to get elected if you continue down this path. Please, I pray that you'll look at your heart and look in the mirror and rethink this foolishness, Byron, because you got to love your state. Don't hate your state. You sound like somebody who wants to punish your state, and you shouldn't be that way. 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
9: 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We all learned it, or should have, in civics class. Congress makes the laws, the executive branch enforces them, and judges interpret them. But some federal judges in Minneapolis have forgotten it. Patrick Schultz, until recently chief judge of Minnesota's federal district court, just gave a remarkable interview to the New York Times. Schultz and other judges were critical of the Trump administration's immigration crackdown. And as cases poured in, the judges met, consulted, and developed templates for court orders. Consider that. Judges personally opposed to administration policy were coordinating their rulings on cases challenging it. Judges must rule against any president when the law requires it. But judges shouldn't become a coordinated opposition to policies just because they personally oppose them. That undermines faith in an impartial judiciary and in a fundamental safeguard of American government.
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1: Guess who sat next to me over breakfast yesterday, 5 feet away from me? The guy from Scrubs, Zach Braff. Zach Braff, nice guy. Mm-hmm. I don't know much about him. I'm very recognizable. I mean, I knew him right away. And everybody, it was kind of neat, you know, and I didn't bother him. I texted one of my kids. They said, "Dad, please don't bother him. I know you. Leave him alone. Don't embarrass yourself." And of course, you being you, you were so sweet. You said, "You're texting me about Zach Braff. Zach Braff is texting somebody, I'm the world famous talk show host, Mike Gallagher." Now, trust me, he ain't a big fan of conservative talk radio.
12: Well,
1: I can pretty well guarantee.
12: That was my dream. As you were texting me, it says, "You're not going to believe who I'm sitting next to in this lounge. It's Zach Braff." And I said, "That's fantastic." And I imagine Zach texting one of his Hollywood friends saying, "You're not going to believe this. One of my favorite broadcasters, Mike Gallagher, is here. I don't dare reveal that I listened to him or my career would be over."
1: But that is, well, to that point, this is the same lounge. A year or two ago, a guy comes up to me and he says, "I recognize your voice. I don't know what you look like. Are you Mike Gallagher?" I said, "Yeah." He goes, "Every night, KRLA," because they tape delay me in LA because they've got local, like you, but they've got all the big lineup. So I'm on in the evening there, which is fine. I don't care. And he said, "Every night," and we started talking. I said, "What do you do?" He goes, "I'm in the movie business." Mm-hmm. Thought, "Oh, you're in the movie business. He's maybe a carpenter."
12: Nice. Actual conservative, working the craft services or something like that.
1: Yeah. He does lighting or whatever. Well, he never mentions anything about himself. He wants to know about me and you. He loved Eminem. He loved you. He loved Prager. He was asking how Dennis was doing. Finally, narcissist Mike decides maybe it's polite to say, "Well, what do you actually do in the movies?"
12: Right.
1: He's one of the biggest producers of the Marvel franchises you've ever seen. I mean, this guy is so big, and I didn't know it. I had to Google him, and I thought, holy moly. So I don't want to identify him in case he gets in trouble for being a conservative.
12: He'll be canceled immediately.
1: Yeah, they'll cancel him somehow. But anyway, that's kind of my brush a little bit with a little bit of fun and, you know, some she stuff. But it's good to be back in the saddle again.
12: As you're at your event, at your event, which had more than 1,000 people, right?
1: 1,100. Paid attendees. The theater was packed.
12: Were they slump-shouldered and defeatist, expecting ruin on the 3rd of November?
1: They're cautiously optimistic, and let me tell you why. We had Steve Hilton was one of the speakers.
12: Running for governor.
1: He has a theme right now. You know what we do here in California? He said it on Fox News, too, yesterday. We speak English here. We speak English here. We got to get kids back to teaching kids how to read again in California. I mean, look at what they're doing in Massachusetts. Have you seen the latest, this Michelle Wu character? In Massachusetts, in Boston, they've now got a program training illegals how to become community activists.
12: Great.
1: And they're spending taxpayer dollars on it. While the media is melting down that Trump is running a spot, which is basically a PSA about all the successes of the Trump administration on the government. What's wrong with that? What's wrong with Trump running a commercial touting America's success? But they don't seem to be upset about Michelle Yu or Wu coming up with a program to train illegals how to be better community activists and infiltrate the government and get government jobs and get driver's licenses. That's what's on the ballot, Mark, in a little over a month. So the crowd there knows instinctively. I met a lot of people there on Saturday afternoon. The crowd gets it. It's all on the line. crazies on the ballot, the general consensus, the thinking is, Democrats are going to take the House. We're gonna hold on to the Senate. Mm-hmm. I don't know.
12: I don't either.
1: You going to trust a poll?
12: It might all be nonsense. Exactly. The polls are broken. And there's like a psyop underway, a psychological operation to dispirit us, to tell us that the writing is on the wall, the concrete is set.
1: There always is.
12: There's nothing you can do. And then the polls begin to tighten. And then if we can't beat these guys, if we can't beat a Democrat Party that is as broken and crazy as I've seen in my lifetime, with ideas that are rejected by all kinds of people, and I know the war and I know affordability, but do Democrats have any demonstrable plan to make either of those better? Are we safer with a Democrat Congress? Are things more affordable with a Democrat Congress? Meanwhile, we fixed the border. Crime is getting better. We've returned gender sanity, environmental sanity. Why can't I like our chances? Why?
1: Well, I reposted John Cornyn, the lame duck senator from the great state of Texas, and he told CNN he's got absolutely zero plans to help Ken Paxton in any way, shape, or form. And when CNN asked him why, he said, this is fascinating to me, and I posted this on X, which, by the way, P.S., I finally got my handle that I wanted. I've been wanting... At Mike Gallagher,
12: which it used to be. What
1: never
12: was it?
1: Was.
12: 10 years ago. Was. What was it before you changed it to Gallagher Show?
1: It was Radio Talker Mike.
12: Radio Talker Mike. That's right.
1: Right. So with Salem News Channel, those people were going to fire me if I didn't change that handle. So you can't be Radio Talker Mike. Radio. What is this radio you speak of?
12: Understand.
1: You
12: know, all right.
1: Well, so then it became Gallagher Show because I couldn't get Mike Gallagher.
12: Okay,
1: well,
12: there's this the former congressman who had it.
1: No, he didn't even have it. Somebody had it but didn't use it for years. And yeah. Twitter, X has a thing where if you have there's a dormant name you want, right. You got to become a premium access member, like 30 bucks a month, so you got to pay a little money for it. But then you can request an unused handle. Anyway, I got it. I'm at Mike Gallagher now on X.
12: Yay!
1: Just like you're at Mark Davis, I'm at Mike Gallagher. So at Mike Gallagher, follow me there, I'll follow you back. And I reposted John Cornyn. Cornyn said...
12: Manu Raju of CNN captured him in the hallways of the Capitol.
1: Mm-hmm. But this fascinates me, what Cornyn said. I get that he's a bitter guy that is mad that he lost. He lost badly to Paxton, and he's upset about it. You know what he said? I think the risk for Republicans is if we nominate flawed candidates in November, we risk losing. Newsflash, that flawed candidate was chosen by the people of Texas. Yep. What am I missing here? He acts like somebody came along and anointed Ken Paxton. The voters voted for him, and they trounced... correct me if I'm wrong. It wasn't close, was it, Mark?
12: 60-something, 30-something. It was not close in the runoff.
1: Well, there you... So why do you blame... He's blaming the voters. It's the old...
12: Of course, contempt. Good.
1: It's Ed Koch. The voters have spoken. They must be punished. And that's what...
12: Exactly right.
1: John Cornyn wants to punish Texas and saddle us with Tallarico. And I don't believe it.
12: It's
1: not going to... Well, it's not going to happen. It's not going to happen.
12: I don't believe it's going to happen either. No matter with all these malcontents, all these wounded warriors.
1: Don't believe the polls.
12: Don't believe it.
1: Have we not forgot? Have we not learned anything about how broken the polls are? They've been wrong and wrong and wrong over and over again. They never say anything. They're like the weatherman. You screw up a forecast, you never apologize.
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1: That's a wrap for a Monday. 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Keep it here all day long for news, opinion, passion. 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And don't forget, M&M Extra, wherever you get your podcasts. Have a great day. Be safe. Keep fighting the good fight. I'm Mike Gallagher. 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Right now, somewhere a stranger is buying a list. 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Data brokers sell real marketing lists named suffering seniors, recently widowed, rural and barely making it, bad credit, card declines, low-income swing voters. 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They can't harm you if they can't find you. 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
14: News this hour from Town Hall. I'm John Scott. President Trump is pushing his record as he tries to pump up Republicans before the upcoming midterms. Speaking to reporters at the White House Monday, the president touted low crime numbers, positive economic indicators, and promised the price of gas will drop soon once the Iran war ends.
15: And we have a strong border. We have the best economy, the biggest investment in the history of our country. Think of that.
14: The president will be stumping for candidates in Oklahoma on Thursday and Alabama on Friday. SpaceX launching its enormous Starship into orbit for the first time and successfully delivered the newest and most advanced Starlink jet. But flight controllers brought the spacecraft back to Earth early Monday instead of making six full laps around the Earth as originally planned. The late September nor'easter will continue to impact Massachusetts through Monday evening, despite the storm gradually winding down. Some minor impacts are still expected from flooding to coastal concerns. The southwestern U.S. is in line for some heavy rain. That's due to Hurricane Polo currently whipping Mexico's northern Pacific coast. New Jersey Representative Tom Keene Jr. is defending his extended absence from Congress while campaigning for re-election.
16: In a televised debate on Sunday night, Keene said he is committed to being honest with voters.
17: We were very clear with our constituents, as well as the press, that we were seeking medical treatment. And when things got updated over time, we kept everybody updated. And we were also very transparent.
16: Keene was absent from House roll calls from March until June of this year to undergo treatment for depression. The incumbent is being challenged by a former Navy helicopter pilot, Rebecca Bennett, who is hoping to flip the seat blue in the November midterms. I'm Lizzie Radabali.
14: More on these stories from townhall.com.
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20: Overnight, expect clear to partly cloudy skies with fog causing reduced visibilities. The temperature will drop to 51 degrees. Moving into Tuesday, the fog will dissipate in the morning, giving way to mostly sunny conditions. The high temperature will reach 75 degrees. I'm meteorologist Jason Caterina on FM 92.7 and AM 1400. 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
4: When the sun comes up on America, across open fields, small towns, and city streets, a new day begins. 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
8: An interesting week.
9: They all are.
4: This is your country. 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This is Daybreak with Steve and Ivy Gruber. America, let's do it together.
9: Love you, Ivy.
8: Love you, too.
4: And it starts right now.
24: All right, good morning. Let's get to it. It's Daybreak as we start another brand new week here. A lot to cover as we're inside 40 days until the election. I think that's where we are. A lot of stuff to do here. Fighting for you from the foxhole of freedom. Three big things this hour. Number one, oil prices have remained fairly steady over the past few days. There are reports now that just about as much oil has been flowing through the Strait of Hormuz than before the war. But Iran is shipping out no oil. That's a win. Number two, a terror plot against a UK military base stopped apparently on Sunday. Five Muslim men were arrested in connection with what looks to be a planned terrorist attack. We'll have a lot more on that coming up today. And number three, early voting has started in a handful of states. More will follow quickly. And I've been hearing potential Republican voters talk about staying home or worse, jumping to the other side because they don't like the price of gas. But let me tell you, it could get a lot worse. We need to let the current administration continue to untangle the mess the previous one left behind. That is the real choice in the ballot this fall. Not some abstract preference. A decision about whether the country keeps moving forward and toward recovery or gets dragged back into the chaos that produced all of this in the first place. This is not time for theoretical purity. The primaries already happened. That was the window for making your voice heard inside the party, for forcing better candidates, for settling scores. That window closed. What remains is the country itself. The question now is whether there will still be a recognizable America left after the next few years, or whether the side that spent the last stretch flooding the border, weaponizing institutions, and rewriting the rules gets another turn at the wheel. Bill Maher, well-known liberal Democrat who knows that the Democrat Party ideas are frankly stupid, and he can summarize it like no other. Here he is.
25: Don't get what? Abolish the police? Tear down statues of Lincoln? Maybe give communism another shot? Get rid of the border patrol? Get rid of capitalism? White supremacy has never been worse? Gender is always just a social construct? It's okay to have penises in the women's swimming pool and women's prisons?
8: Okay.
25: No, it's not that I'm old. It's that your ideas are stupid.
24: Yeah. It's not hyperbole from an outsider. That is the assessment coming from someone who has watched the transformation up close, his own party. Normal is not radical. Normal is secure borders, safe streets, schools that teach reading instead of ideology, and a government that stays out of your private life. The alternative has already shown you what it delivers. Anyone who chooses to stay home or vote for a Democrat has apparently forgotten just how bad it really can get. The difference at the border alone should scare you straight. If you vote Republican and regret it later, you can always change your mind for the next election. If you vote Democrat and regret it later, well, too bad. Your vote gets canceled out by tens of millions of illegal aliens who Democrats will give blanket citizenship to. What we need is this kind of spine instead. Listen.
26: And as I said in the beginning, we're going to flood the zones of sanctuary cities. The sanctuary governors can say, I'm threatening them. That, you know, Holman's a racist, he's a Nazi. Say what you want about me, I don't give a shit. Because we're...
24: Yeah. They will call you racist or worse for wanting the laws that are on the books actually enforced. His response was simple. He doesn't care. Neither should you. The results of open border policy are not theoretical. They show up in the most brutal ways. Take the case of an illegal alien who murdered two police officers recently in Sacramento, California, and then sat in court laughing about it. Watch this.
27: Right in the head and kept shooting.
28: Even though the man you see smiling and smirking has officially entered a not guilty plea, Luis Bracamontes has sounded like anything but an innocent man.
29: Ladies and gentlemen, please step out of the hallway.
30: They're dead.
28: That was part of his expletive-filled rant on Tuesday inside a Sacramento County courtroom. The Mexican illegal immigrant with an extensive criminal history went on to say he should have killed more cops back in October of 2014 when he gunned down Sacramento County Sheriff's Deputy Danny Oliver and Placer County Sheriff's Detective Michael Davis Jr.
0: I will break out soon and I will kill more.
28: His lawyer even admits his client pulled the trigger.
24: Yeah. He looked into the camera and said he would break out and kill more. Zero regret. As he walks through an unsecured border, that is the human cost of treating sovereignty like an optional suggestion. When Democrats talk about pathways, they're not talking about abstract compassion. They're talking about locking in the consequences of those terrible policies forever. If they're a Democrat representative like Tom Suozzi, they say it's their number one goal, actually. Yeah, number one goal. Here it is.
1: My number one issue is to try and get a resolution on immigration. My biggest desire, my biggest goal of what I want to accomplish in politics right now is I want to legalize 7 or 8 or 9 or 10 million people in our country so they will not be subject to deportation.
24: Yeah. Not border security first, not interior enforcement, amnesty. And he's not an outlier. James Tallarico, who wants to represent Texas in the U.S. Senate, our largest border state, has the same twisted ideas. Here's more.
3: I'm happy to work with members of the other party to figure out a compromise where we both secure the border, where we have an orderly process so we know who's coming into our country, and allow for more legal pathways for hardworking immigrants who want to live the American dream to come here and make us richer and stronger in the process. And on top of all of that, creating a pathway to citizenship for our neighbors who have been here for years, for decades, who have been contributing to this country.
24: Now, once those numbers are legalized and eventually voted, the electoral map changes for a generation. If you're already struggling to keep your own household afloat, ask yourself whether you're prepared to underwrite the housing, healthcare, education, welfare costs for millions more non-citizens. That's the policy proposal on the table. It is not hidden. Georgia offers a clear warning. One candidate there is running a campaign that refuses to let people forget what 2020 felt like in the cities. The riots, the anti-police rhetoric, the sense that order itself had been abandoned. This is the kind of ad the entire Republican Party needs to be running. Here it is.
8: I'm asking Alberta citizens, I was asking emergency. You need police, fire, and ambulance.
9: I don't know. Please just come, okay?
10: I'm sorry. Do you need EMS?
8: Yeah, she does.
10: Okay.
8: Did they shoot you? He shot her. Oh, my God.
11: We are not answering 911 calls right now due to personnel issues. If you can reach out to other zones, I will.
12: Severe stress for units also.
13: There's a young man that has been shot and killed. If you can get a unit out there, he's been on the ground. There's no police that have come to he's dead already.
15: I'm so proud of everything I did as mayor and how I pushed through and how the city navigated.
30: Lord, this is somebody's baby.
8: Okay, and please tell me, why does she look dead?
30: Oh, yeah, she's dead. Oh, my God, I see blood.
31: Oh, I don't know what happened. Everyone's just running. Literally, everyone came out of security just running.
32: If you can get to somewhere safe, do so.
24: Democratic leadership. From that period, never really reckoned with those failures. They simply moved on and expected the public to do the same. The campaign message from the Republicans should be straightforward. We don't have to live like that again. The same forces that produced those scenes are still active and hungry to control power again. We'll talk about their priorities after this on Daybreak. 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
24: Let's talk about the Democrat priorities once they regain institutional control, if they do. Not to improve your quality of life. Democrat Rep. Jake Auchincloss recently bragged on camera about voting to impeach a president and said doing it again would be among the top priorities if Congress is controlled by Democrats. That's all they want to do, folks. Here it is.
20: Listen, I voted to impeach this president once before. I think he has committed high crimes and misdemeanors. I also recognize that if and when Democrats take back power, that Americans want to see us first and foremost prioritize the price of health care, the price of housing, the price of energy. And second, they want to see us be able to hold to account the most corrupt and competent administration in history. I think priority number one there should be Pete Hegseth. His actions as Secretary of Defense have made America less secure. He's misled the American public about the scope, duration, and execution of this war. And I think he needs to go.
24: So not inflation, not energy policy, not crime. Impeachment is the organizing principle, the only goal. It tells you everything about the mindset of these people. Power is to be used against the opposition first and the country's actual problems second, if at all. The same pattern appears in the attitude towards speech. Hillary Clinton proud to explain that without control over the social media platforms, her side loses total control. They want censorship. Here she is.
21: And if the platforms, whether it's Facebook or Twitter X or Instagram or TikTok, whatever they are, if they don't moderate and monitor the content, we lose total control. And it's not just the social and psychological effects, it's real harm.
24: Mm-hmm. It's the quiet part out loud, of course. Censorship is not a bug of the project, it's a feature. The institutions that once claimed neutrality have already demonstrated how quickly they can be turned against private citizens, against journalists, against parents, against anyone who refuses the new orthodoxy. And then there is the cultural project. If you put Democrats in charge, this is how they, quote, fantasize about making your lives better. And shocker, it's all about identity politics. Here's the left's golden child, Barack Obama.
0: Even when I was president, I sometimes fantasized about if you put women in charge of every government for like 2 years and then just kind of saw, all right, how are things going? I have a strong belief that things would, they wouldn't be perfect.
1: But they'd be better.
0: But they'd be better. Yeah. I'm confident about that. I really do. So,
24: you know, that statement's not about confidence. It's not about results. It's identity politics elevated to governing philosophy. Merit, experience, and outcomes become secondary if they matter at all, just to check demographic boxes. We've already lived through versions of this experiment in schools, in corporations, in federal agencies. The results were lower standards, politicized hiring, and institutions that spent more time managing feelings than delivering results. Returning to that approach is not progress. We need someone who knows all about that. Here's an example.
3: Barack Obama just said, if you put women in charge of every government for 2 years, things would be better. Do you buy that?
4: It's a ridiculous. I love women. I think they're great. But what a ridiculous statement that is, right? Even you would say that.
24: Yeah, it is a ridiculous statement. The contrast could not be more clear. One side treats the country as a collection of identity groups to be managed and guilted. The other side, for all its flaws, still operates on the premise that the nation has a right to exist as a coherent place with borders, laws, and, of course, a shared culture. You don't have to pretend every Republican is flawless. You only have to recognize that the alternative has already written its record in open borders, institutional weaponization, cultural capture of your children, and the systematic attempt to criminalize dissent. Any of it. The current administration is still in the process of untangling that mess. Interrupting the work now does not produce a better outcome. It simply hands the tools back to the people who created the damage across this country. This election is not a personality contest. It is a decision about whether the country that still exists in the memory of most Americans, the one with functioning cities, secure frontiers, and the expectation that citizens actually come first, if it survives in a recognizable form. The primaries were the place for that internal accountability. That phase is over. What remains is the general election and the irreversible consequences of getting it wrong. So I urge you, show up. Vote red. Not because the ticket is perfect, but because the other side has already told you, in their own words and by their own actions, exactly what they intend to do with power. The country is still salvageable. The window, however, is measured in election cycles, not in decades. And you need to act accordingly. If you're mad about the gas prices, I get it.

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1: Well, Scott Bessent says that the Fed should keep an open mind on the interest rates in this country because the economy continues to heat up. We have the highest median income in the history of the country, highest median income ever, lowest poverty rate ever recorded, 10.2%, lowest poverty rate ever in America right now. Jobless claims, those applying for unemployment, just hit a 57-year low. By any metric, except for the price of gasoline and diesel, this country's on the right track. This country is on the right track. Oil is up a little bit today. It inched up, and it seems to be on a bit of a run here. West Texas at 96, Brent at 108. It had stayed right flat at about 90 and 102 for most of the weekend, and now it's back. So it's working its way forward. Venezuela's now producing almost 1 million barrels a day. They'll break 1 million barrels. They'll be back to 2 or 3 million barrels a day soon. You know, and other places are developing. The future is bright. Cheap energy is on the way if some radical politicians don't come up with some more Green New Deal nonsense, right? Green New Deal nonsense. So I heard this story over the weekend about a family who the parents passed away suddenly, and they were not prepared for it because they did not have a will. 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It goes to probate. The courts chew it up. 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A lifetime of work is gobbled up in taxes by the government, the federal government, the state government. They just come and get it, bite after bite. You need to have a will in place. 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That's who does it for me. And we'll talk more about that in the days to come. All right. We'll take a break and be right back.

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1: With SRN News, I'm John Scott. Medicare enrollees could see lower premiums for private Medicare Advantage plans next year, while prescription drug premiums expected to rise slightly. The Centers for Medicare and Medicaid Services says the average Medicare Advantage premiums will drop to $12 a month in 2027, down from about $14.37 this year. Average premiums for standalone Part D drug plans will rise by less than a dollar to about $36 a month. Virginia scientists finding ways to reverse damage caused by MS. An experimental drug called K9 helped paralyzed mice move again and restored lost vision. Texas truckers can now tap into cheaper off-road farm fuel on public highways to fight record-high diesel prices. The fuel is tinted red because it skips highway fuel taxes. This is SRN News.
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2: Overnight, expect clear to partly cloudy skies with fog causing reduced visibilities. The temperature will drop to 51 degrees. Moving into Tuesday, the fog will dissipate in the morning, giving way to mostly sunny conditions. The high temperature will reach 75 degrees. I'm meteorologist Jason Katerina on FM 92.7 and AM 1400. 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Overnight, expect clear to partly cloudy skies with fog causing reduced visibilities. The temperature will drop to 51 degrees. Moving into Tuesday, the fog will dissipate in the morning, giving way to mostly sunny conditions. The high temperature will reach 75 degrees. I'm meteorologist Jason Katerina on FM 92.7 and AM 1400. The

0: All right, welcome back to the program. Daybreak here on a Monday. Glad to see you and glad to have you on board. The dictator Xi Jinping came to Washington here last week, was here for a couple of days. We understand there's a trade truce now, at least until January, between the United States and China. And look, they're the two biggest economies in the world. Cooperation is helpful, but the more important thing is the number of things that China controls that we don't, like rare earths, which we need for all the things that we do, and they control the vast majority of the rare earths on the planet. We're working to correct that, but we've got a lot of work to do. James Maroney, Energy Policy Analyst for Americans for Prosperity, joins me now. James, good Monday morning to you.
1: Yeah, good morning. Thanks for having me. Always fun to talk about energy.
0: So, energy policy, without question, has improved under this administration as opposed to the last, from where I stand. But rare earths, China, you know, worked for years to get those under its control, which they have in large part. We depend too much on rare earth deliveries from China. We now have Real Alloy, that's doing some processing of rare earths here. But we are way behind, aren't we?
1: Oh, yeah. We, unfortunately, in the mid-90s, we essentially ceded the lion's share of the market to China. We used to be the number one processor or extractor and refiner in the world. And after some bad policy mistakes on our part and China's dedication to just becoming a beast in the marketplace, we have our current situation. And there's a lot of ways we can fix it. First thing we can do, clear the way of barriers and make sure we can do what we need to do, extract, refine. And the only way to do that is through permitting reform, which is made progress, but currently on hold in the Senate.
0: Yeah, it's remarkable. You know, places like Minnesota have tremendous amounts of rare earths. We have rare earths in Alaska, Montana, here in Michigan, where I live. And, of course, Greenland is loaded with them, that we now have a deal with Greenland to do what we want to do over there. But you're right. These deals, like the place in Minnesota, the mine in Minnesota, gets blocked and blocked and blocked, especially during the Biden years. And refining capacity, like I said, we got Realloy, which will start processing here in America and are doing it now, but there's a lot of work to catch up. Rare earths are not rare. It's a misnomer. They're not rare. They're just rare here because we didn't do our work. So how long will it take us to catch up?
1: Well, if we don't change the system we have right now, it's going to take forever. But if we actually do get this permitting deal, or quote-unquote permitting agreement deal, whatever you want to call they have in the Senate right now, actually through, it'll give us a real shot at catching up in the next 5 or 10 years, if not earlier, depending on how things break. But from what I've heard, and it's all rumor and scuttlebutt at this point, the deal hits a lot of good things, or the potential deal, rather, has a lot of good agreements in there that will really fix the system and actually allow things to get built. And more importantly, will cut down on the crazy litigation you hear and see that blocks projects or kills them. Yeah. If we get that out of the way, you can actually get something built in the U.S. again, which everybody wants it. No one likes paying more for energy, especially for stupid reasons, because lawsuit
0: policies
1: found a technicality.
0: Yeah,
1: exactly.
0: The climate change carnival didn't do us any favors either. That's for sure. Smartphones, electric cars, critical military equipment, and infrastructure all depends on rare earth. And so if I'm China, why would I send that to the United States except that they have to have us as a trading partner? And without us, their economy doesn't do well. In fact, it could collapse without the United States. But what other motivation do they have? If China wants to continue to create influence, not just in the Pacific, but around the world, why would you send that stuff to us? We frankly screwed ourselves, didn't we?
1: Yeah, there's not much of an incentive for them to help us outside of just trade agreements. And obviously the tariffs back and forth have created somewhat of an incentive to work with us. But at the same time, it's just foolish to rely on a foreign power, let alone a rival foreign power that's also trying to expand its influence in its own region. So we should really stop doing that. It's really a simple, really obvious and fixed and an obvious incentive for us to get our own house in order.
0: Yeah.
1: But that's So this is how it works.
0: Then you come to energy, where China's building coal-fired power plants as fast as they can. They're not even putting them online. They build them and they set them off to the side. They don't even put them on the grid. Because China knows something we don't. Energy is the real winner. Look, the American economy, my entire life, ran on vast quantities of cheap energy. That's just a fact. Without vast quantities of cheap energy, the American economy sputters. As we're seeing now, you know, even with gas prices elevated, even though it's temporary, it creates problems in the system. So how do we get to the point where we have base load, where we have rare earth, where we, I mean, I feel like we're 25 years behind.
1: And that comes down to the state policies. A lot of states have closed still operating reactors, coal plants, turbines that are maybe a few years older, and have they refused to build anything new and just relied heavily on renewables, which they're great on the side. They're great auxiliary, unless you're in the perfect region like in Arizona or Nevada with solar and enough battery storage along with that new solar development, you're not getting enough dispatchable firm generation. Right now, the best options are either natural gas, nuclear, or if you really still have the supply chain for it, coal. Those are the most dispatchable. They can adjust on the fly. We've seen every time there's a winter storm in the Northeast, gas and oil are pretty much filling the entire electricity grid up there, with the exception of some of the hydro they buy from Canada.
0: You know, it's interesting. I just read, you probably knew this, more coal will be used on the earth this year than any time before, ever. All-time record-setting year for the use of coal for power on the planet. Haven't seen a hurricane yet. Getting a nor'easter in the East Coast, I realize that. Those happen sometimes. It's not climate change. It's weather. So here we are, looking at the biggest coal year in history, and we're closing coal plants. It really is a fool's errand, isn't it?
1: Yeah, we're closing so much more than we need to. And if we do have to close or shut down some of these plants, they're not being replaced by the same or at least even close to the same generating capacity. And people wonder why they're paying more for the electricity. And on top of that, a lot of what's being built or what has been built are being put into rates before even power is being generated. So in, let's take Virginia, where I live, for example. We were paying Dominion for this wind farm that was being developed, I think, off Norfolk for years before it even started, came online. And I think it just came on this past year or so. And we're just starting to get the benefits. So lot of it comes down to bad policy. If you're paying for something before you're getting the benefit, it's nonsense. But that's common practice. And states, for the most part, have failed to rectify that.
0: Yeah, the reason for that. Dominion, where you live, similar in every state. There is a monopoly running your energy supplies, whether it's natural gas or electricity. These government-endorsed monopolies. That's another part of the problem. But that topic for another day. James, thank you for being here.
1: Thank you for having me. It's always a good time.
0: Really appreciate it. We cannot rely on China for the things that we must have. That's the takeaway from that part of the conversation. I'll take a break and be right back. Ivy's going to join us early. 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
5: The Answer.
0: All right, so I must be living right. I got Ivy in the room early today, but it's because she's a believer in something that really helps her stay young. Red light therapy. Ivy, good morning.
6: Good morning, Steve.
0: How are you?
6: I'm excellent. How are you?
0: I'm great. So, I don't know, handful of times a week I look over, Ivy's got the mask on, red light therapy, also uses the mat, red light therapy, tremendous boost for health, right?
6: Yeah, absolutely. It's a great addition to your skincare routine, especially for those of us who are aging. We have, you know, getting those wrinkles around the eyes, we want firmness and tightening in our skin. We want to, you know, get some more collagen going in our skin. It helps some with some hyperpigmentation, but, you know, I get a lot of questions, honestly, like, how do you keep looking so young and how do you keep your skincare, your skin looking so great? And then I say, well, it's Steve, and he's so fantastic. But all kidding aside, no, you know, I always watch what I eat, and I wear my red light therapy mask.
0: You do.
6: And it is so important for my routine, and it's a couple days a week, but it's a big game changer in terms of how your skin is looking.
0: Yeah, Rob Renee joining me now, the founder of Exodus Strong, who has a whole plethora of red light therapy options. Rob, good morning.
7: Good morning, Steve. Good morning, Ivy.
6: Good morning.
7: Oh, man, Steve, I've been waiting all month for this, right?
0: Yeah.
7: To tell your listeners, says I'm so excited. You know, Ivy, we have one of our newest products, which is really super exciting. And we've first time we've been able to put it in the box. Look at that thing. That is the FDA cleared device for fine lines and wrinkles and mild to moderate acne, which is, you know, so it's not just for Ivy. It's for, you know, teenagers in the house. It's all for, you know, the men in the house as well. But the cool thing about that mask is it's got 240 LEDs, 8 different wavelengths of light. And here's my favorite part. It's like 5 minutes only 3 times a week. So it's only 15 minutes a week to get those benefits. So it's just an absolute incredible mask that our competition is selling the mask itself for $650. Right. And today I'm so excited. Right. We have this bundle that we are including the mat. You're getting a full length 6-foot mat that has 660 and 850 nanometers working at the level of your mitochondria, which is your body's energy system. You know, people use it for recovery, sore muscles and after a workout or even to wind down at night. That's been a really super popular thing for people in the evening. And everything I'm talking about this morning is on one page, exodusstrong.com/Gruber. You know, and Steve, can I tell you why this time of year matters?
0: Absolutely.
7: Right? For a lot of people listening right now, the sun is not up yet. You know, last Tuesday was the first day of fall. From here, the days just keep getting shorter and shorter until just before Christmas. You know, and by November, a lot of us leave the work in the dark and come back home in the dark. It's a little frustrating. So sunlight, you know, is full red and near infrared light, which is awesome for your human body. That's the way God designed it. In the summer, we soak it up without even thinking about it. But this time of year, most of us don't, and we're inside under fluorescent lights all the time. That's why we built this system for the home. You bring that part of the sunlight inside on your schedule, even when it's dark out. And I want to read a couple of fun quotes from some of our customers just from our last episode. This woman named Jo, She says, I'm very satisfied with my Exodus products. I've been using it for 2 months now. Lines on my face are becoming less. Even my husband noticed. I wake up not as stiff. I will faithfully keep using these products. You know, even her husband noticed. That's awesome. Now, yeah, everybody's different, and I'm not promising the results of Joe, but that kind of note just keeps coming back to us. It makes me so excited. Mm-hmm.
0: Well, that's why we read every email that comes in, Rob. And yeah. Ivy, look, Ivy loves this thing, and so that's my testimonial is the fact that, she looks great. And you love this thing, Ivy.
6: I do. I love that it's cordless, actually, when I'm doing stuff around the house. I just usually wear it at night, but I also... There are occasions where I'm putting away laundry, things like that. I just pop it on, cordless. You just continue doing what you need to do. And it's 5 minutes, not that big of a deal. But I actually did offer it to our son. I was like, listen, you can borrow my red light therapy mask because he is also struggling with some acne. But I'm like, you do need to wipe it down and you need to bring it back and bring it back. I cherish this thing. And so he's like, he kind of gave me that. I'm not sure I can be that responsible yet. Look.
0: 14 years old.
6: But it is great for him.
0: Yeah, it's great for him. It's great for Ivy. I've used it a couple of times, but I look great anyway. Anyhow, what's in the bundle, Rob? Tell the folks what's in the bundle.
7: Yeah, so awesome. So you get that incredible FDA-cleared mask for fine lines and wrinkles, right, and mild to moderate acne, but you also get this incredible 6-foot mask, and the mask is, and it's awesome because you can lay down it and get to your entire body. And then the face mask, we also include a prepped serum that you put on before the treatment, which prepares the skin, right? And then a mist that you put on after the treatment. And this mask is so effective. Literally, you only do it for 5 minutes, right? And then we're so excited that last time we did not include the wand as part of the deal. And we are putting it back into the bundle this month. So you're going to get the wand as well, right? We sell the wand for a little over $100. And then the mask, our competition literally is selling it for $650.
0: All right, so here it is.
7: All of that.
0: 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There's only 40 of them.
6: That's right.
0: There's only 40 of them.
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7: all
0: get
7: right.
0: Some folks in there and get some red light therapy, sir. 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
12: The Answer.
0: You know, we were talking about this earlier, so I thought I would tell you about it. Italy, we were talking about energy earlier. Italy returning to nuclear power for the first time in 40 years, proving a path back to nuclear 40 years after abandoning it. Because nuclear makes sense. Nuclear makes sense. So Roma's focusing on small modular reactors and advanced nuclear technologies to improve energy security, reduce dependence on imported energy, and help decarbonize industry, which nuclear does all these things. If you want a green planet, go nuclear. High energy prices, geopolitical disruption, of course, driving the move back to nuclear. We've approved three plants in the United States, but not nearly enough. We need more. For the first time in four decades, they're moving it back in. The Italian Senate Wednesday of this last week gave final approval to a government plan to restart nuclear generation after the referendum was passed to close Italy's reactors. The country once operated four, but they phased out nuclear through a referendum held in 1987. That was the year after Chernobyl, right? And then, of course, in 2011, Fukushima happened, the nuclear accident in Japan. Another referendum found more than 90% of Italians opposed nuclear power plants. So they have 12 months now to get this program in place. 12 months to get this program in place. And you know, the wars in Ukraine and the Middle East are the driving factors here as they move back to energy security on the Italian peninsula. So there you go. Anyhow, Italy's back in the nuclear game. We should have a lot more nuclear in this country. Energy security is American security. Simply put, nuclear facilities, I'm okay with coal. Big year for coal. We'll take a break here. I'll have more coming up. You can always send me emails. Tell me what's happening in your part of the world. What do you think about the election? What do you think about energy? What do you think about anything? SteveGruber.com. I read them all. Respond to the ones I can. SteveGruber.com. Back after this.

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1: The communist, socialist, terrorist-loving, mollycoddling mayor of New York City is being sued. 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
3: news this hour from Town Hall. I'm John Scott. The United States and China releasing list of products worth about $30 billion each that will see tariff cuts. This deal expected to boost bilateral trade. The announcement follows a meeting between Chinese President Xi Jinping and President Trump in Washington. The list include just over 1,000 U.S. goods entering China and 77 categories of Chinese goods exported to the U.S. Major tech companies are going to testify in front of the New York City Council. That's regarding the potential dangers of AI next week.
4: This marks the first public testimony under oath from AI companies after several whistleblowers and executives issued warnings about the need for regulation. Speakers for companies including Anthropic, OpenAI, Google, and Meta all confirmed with Council Speaker Julie Menin that they will attend the hearing in front of the entire 51-member body. The council also sent a subpoena demanding someone from Elon Musk's SpaceX AI company to attend the rare meeting set for next Monday on October 5th. In New York, I'm Lizzie Radabali.
3: A military mobilization could be on the horizon.
5: The U.S. Army Reserve has issued an urgent directive to commanders asking if local medical, logistics, and engineering units can achieve deployment readiness by late December. Anonymous officials confirmed the 90 to 120-day timeline is part of an active contingency plan focused on Cuba. Backed by Secretary of State Marco Rubio, the Trump administration is increasing pressure on Havana following a tense showdown at the United Nations General Assembly last week. Natalie Rodriguez, Miami.
3: President Trump announcing a new $15 billion steel plant will be built in Iowa with backing from an Indian conglomerate. He says the project will create the largest steel plant in U.S. history, expected to produce 10 million tons of steel a year after it's fully built out. More on these stories from townhall.com.
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8: Overnight, expect clear to partly cloudy skies with fog causing reduced visibilities. The temperature will drop to 51 degrees. Moving into Tuesday, the fog will dissipate in the morning, giving way to mostly sunny conditions. The high temperature will reach 75 degrees. I'm meteorologist Jason Katarina on FM 92.7 and AM 1400. 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
15: This is Albert Moeller for townhall.com. 25 years after 9/11, the Americans and the British are still wrestling with the big challenge we face and a crucial question. Is the big challenge Islam or Islamism? The Economist magazine recently published a notable cover story where they argued, and I quote, "Islam poses no serious danger, but Islamism and the fear of Islam do." Then they argue Islam is not a threat, but Islamism is. They define it as a fringe ideology in Islam, the belief that government and society should be guided by Islamic principles. The problem for that theory is that central to Islam, not just Islamism, but Islam, is the combination of Islam as a religion and a government. It's not a peripheral idea to Islam. It's not a misreading. It's in the Quran. When you look at Islam, you're looking at a civilizational project. You are looking at a civilizational challenge. And quite honestly, we had better recognize it as such.
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17: America's awake, and we're just getting started. 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
18: Nice to see you on a Monday morning. It is still dark out. Yes, winter is not too far away. Fall is here. Nor'easters are on the East Coast. A lot going on here. Three big things you need to know to start this hour. Number one, several flight attendants got really sick and had to get medical treatment after a foul odor filled a commercial jet flying from Alaska to Hawaii. The investigation continued. Number two, check this out. 300,000 illegal voting cases under investigation. 300,000. You know, the thing that never happens apparently happens a lot. And number three, I have to talk about this. A foiled terror attack in the UK. Apparently, early yesterday morning, five Muslim men were arrested with vans full of apparently explosives. The investigation's still going on. Ivy's here with me. Ivy, good morning.
14: Morning.
18: And I want to play this from the local constable, who says, yes, this has happened, and it's five Muslim men, but do not speculate about their motives. Really? Really? Anthony, I want Ivy to react to this, so go ahead and roll that.
19: So at around 12:45 a.m. today, Sunday the 27th of September, police received a call relating to three suspicious vehicles travelling towards RAF Fairford. Armed officers responded and subsequently arrested five men in the Welford area on suspicion of committing offences under the Explosives Act. The men were taken into custody, where they remain. A 400-metre cordon has been put in place around the vehicles while the Army's Explosive Ordnance Disposal Unit examined them. As a precaution, around 85 households have been advised to evacuate while these examinations take place. A nearby leisure centre has been opened for those who are unable to stay with family or friends. The emergency services have well-rehearsed plans for dealing with major incidents such as this. Work to establish the full nature of this incident is ongoing, and we are in constant communication with our partners both locally and nationally. In particular, we are working closely with our partners in counter-terrorism policing. Gloucester Police's focus at this time is on the local community, and I'd like to thank the residents who have left their homes this morning for their understanding and support. We appreciate the disruption that this will have caused to both them and other local residents in the area, and would like to reassure them that we are working as quickly as we can to get them back into their properties. We would also please ask the public not to speculate, but to follow official channels for all updates. Thank you.
18: Follow the official narrative. We'll have the propaganda for you here shortly as we figure out how to make this not what it is.
14: Hmm.
18: What do you, I mean, what do you it's make
14: a,
18: of that? I
14: mean, extremists going to bomb a military base?
18: It seemed like it. Two vans, from what I could see, and they had the robots in there, the robotic detonation crews in there. I don't know what the what they've found yet because they're waiting for the official explanation. Look, I don't need to speculate. It's pretty obvious to anybody who cares to look, right?
14: One question that I often have, Steve, when those hundreds of thousands of people streamed over when we had open borders, how many of those could have possibly been terrorist cells, terrorists that come into our country? And the same is true all around Europe when you just have an open border policy and everyone can come in. You don't know who you have there unless they are vetted.
18: All right, I got to play this. All right, Anthony, I want you to play bite number five. On British television yesterday, this and it goes on for 3 minutes. I only took a clip here. This British news anchor has the UK's defense minister, defense secretary, on the show with her. He can't get a word in edgewise. Listen, because she just goes crazy. Listen to this.
20: Make it clear, you should join a dot, right? Between Iran saying, oh, we shipped in various terrorists from the IRGC to your country via a boat over the channel. They told you. It came out of their mouths. And yet you're still there going, oh, yeah, aren't they nice? They're just asylum seekers. Give them a hotel. Let them stay on a military base. And don't worry about that perimeter fence. We'll open it wide up. In fact, well, let's lay on some minibuses to send them around the local towns so they can get their blueprints of where our critical infrastructure is and grope some girls. Why is it that all of you... You, Wes Streeting, you, Andy Burnham, every single Muppet in the unions, every single past Prime Minister for the past 10 years, all seem to have failed to notice that if you were a hostile state or a terrorist organisation wanting to get weapons into the country or people who might use those weapons, a great idea would be to bust them in illegally.
14: Did that woman get a knock on her door from the police there in the country?
18: I mean, she got more hyped up. She's just ripping on him. Yeah, brilliant idea. Bring them in so they can get critical infrastructure blueprints and then grope some girls. I like that line where she snuck that in.
14: Yeah.
18: Look, I don't know at this point, honestly, if you can save that place. I mean, how many more groups like this, sleeper cells as they call them, that, you know, okay, time to go because Iran's getting their teeth kicked in. So we need to, you know, create havoc in the UK or France or Germany or the United States, of course, because nobody would be surprised. Who would be surprised today, Ivy, if there was a terrorist attack of magnitude here in this country.
14: I don't think anyone would be surprised. Of course, it would be tragic and horrible, but you know, you wonder. This is the problem with open border policies. If you don't know who's here, we have no idea.
18: No idea. Because they're called gotaways. They weren't vetted. They just came across and disappeared.
14: That's right.
18: Into this massive country of ours, 330 or 40 million people, and they just disappeared and went hooked up with their buddies who...
14: I wonder, though, how do you, like, survive in that kind of scenario? Like, how do you function in society? You know, if you don't have an identification, do you have a false identification? How do you get housing? How do you get anything in the country?
18: You might not need anything, and here's why. You've got your network that's already in place because they've already set up shop and they've got a house and they've got money coming in from Iran or Al-Qaeda or whomever. So yeah. They're funded.
14: You know, not too long ago, we have short memories, Steve, when we literally were glued to the TV when ISIS would, you know, have all of these terror attacks all over, especially in Europe.
18: Yeah.
14: You know, whether it's...
18: The attack in France was especially...
14: Bombing, car bombings.
18: Attacking
14: lots of
18: the theater in France, murdering all those people.
14: That's right.
18: The attacks using lorries, or if you prefer, 18-wheelers that drove through the crowds in Nice, France.
14: That's right.
18: At Christmas time, killing dozens,
14: What year was that? What time frame was that? That was during Obama years, right?
18: I think that one might have been more recent, but you know, here's the problem. Short memories. There's so many of them. Mm-hmm. We become numb to it.
14: That's true.
18: Until we get hit.
14: Well, not only that, then we watch television programs that are like, we watch this stuff on TV and then are like, oh, it's a terror attack.
18: Yeah.
14: You know, it's almost, you're exactly right. It's almost like we've become numb to it, which is really sad.
18: Yeah, like real life has become some sort of a Netflix series.
14: Yeah.
18: Right? I mean, that's what you're saying.
14: That's what I'm saying.
18: You know, and it's... we are vulnerable. Mm-hmm. That's the takeaway here for them.
14: Well, I'm very grateful that at least, you know, the counterterrorism folks there found them and, you know, foiled the plot.
18: Actually, I heard rumor, and I'm going to get this confirmed, that it was a guy driving to work at 12:30 in the morning that saw these vans and phoned it in.
14: Oh.
18: I don't know if it was the anti-terrorist people or if it was just luck. I don't know.
14: Thank God for that guy.
18: Yeah. Love you.
14: Love you too, Steve.
18: All right, back after this. 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
2: The Answer.
18: Always this conversation that it's time to pass the baton. Let the young people take over and run the country. I'm sorry. I'm not sure I trust that at all. You know, a third of college students support violent action to stop free speech on college campuses. That's what we've created. We've created these zombies, these monsters who believe that free speech is a terrible thing. Yeah, a terrible thing. Gregory Lykoff is a campus reform correspondent joining me now. Gregory, good morning.
4: Good morning to you.
18: Nice to see you. Where do you go to school?
4: I go to school at Hillsdale College.
18: All right, so one of the places we like still. Not a lot of them left, to be honest with you. I mean, these big universities, you know, whether it's anti-Semitism or pro, you know, Palestine or whatever it is, they think they have the right, the responsibility to silence anyone who disagrees with them. And that's just one topic I can easily point to. And you guys did this survey, fire survey, that finds one in three thinks that violence is the answer to stopping free speech. It's frightening to me, Gregory. Yeah. Tell me about this.
4: Of course. Look, 70% of students also believe that shouting down campus speakers that they disagree with is an acceptable form of protest. This is ridiculous. Look, for many in my generation, they have been cozying up to censorship because we have been taught that disagreement itself is dangerous and needs to be shut down. These college campuses are painting conservative ideas not only as wrong, but as dangerous, hurtful, and harmful, all while they have no consequences for students that express violent rhetoric. The Leadership Institute's campus reform recently covered a story at Penn State University where students found flyers depicting dead ICE agents under the slogan, "Dead ICE agents can't kill." After that story went viral, students were still supporting those flyers. Look, if campuses don't start actually facing consequences, if they don't start acting after these violent rhetoric, then we're going to see what happened to Charlie Kirk happen all across the country, and we're not going to be surprised at all.
18: I predicted for a while that we're going to see people getting shot in this country because they wore a red hat and no other reason. They wore a red hat and they got shot for it. Or they spoke up and didn't agree with the radical leftist narrative of we need socialism and communism and Islamism, which is not compatible with Western values. I don't mind saying it. It's the truth. It is not compatible with Western governance. Is that fair?
4: It is very fair. And look, if we look at these college campuses, you can really see that these are becoming indoctrination chambers. Colleges are supposed to be places where discourse is invited. That is not what college campuses are today. They don't teach students. They are indoctrinating students to get the next generation, not of thinkers, but of voters. And that is the crazy part about this, that this has become a partisan education system teaching leftist ideology while painting conservatives as authoritarians, as Nazis, as fascists. So what can you expect students to do when they go into the real world? They will take action into their own hands. And that's what we have been seeing.
18: You know, and the thing is, it's the exact opposite. The way you just described it, the people that want totalitarian behavior, that want to silence free speech, get rid of the Second Amendment, get rid of the protections, throw ICE agents in jail, and let illegal aliens roam free, even if they're violent. That's totalitarianism. They can't even explain what a fascist is. They just scream it because that's what they've been conditioned to do.
4: Yeah.
18: Where am I wrong?
4: Yeah, look, not wrong at all. The left is the party that is supposed to be against the labels, supposed to be against labeling groups, whether it comes to race or gender. But they are very comfortable labeling all conservatives as fascists, as Nazis, as authoritarians. You can't label, you can't demonize an entire group of thinkers, an entire party, and then expect for that party not to face violence like it has. It's crazy, and the left needs to stop it. And the only way we're going to fix it is through these college campuses, whether it be inviting more conservative speakers on campus, not being not viewing party affiliation when hiring teachers. We have an overwhelmingly liberal faculty on college campuses, and that needs to change if we want any change in our country.
18: Yeah. So how do you get there? Because Hillsdale is teaching students still critical thinking. Many of these places are not. They're selling garbage degrees in what might as well be a resort. I mean, they're more concerned about food, you know, food plans and climbing walls and workout facilities than they are about teaching kids to think for themselves. That's the problem. It's an entertainment industry on campus. And they're starting to lose money, a lot of them, because kids are not going to college the way they used to. Like Charlie Kirk said, college is a scam. I agreed with him on that. Hillsdale might be the exception, and Charlie did have 31 certificates from Hillsdale, so it was a different thing, but by and large, is college a scam?
4: Look, I do think that certain universities are scamming students. You pay $100,000 for an entertainment on campus rather than an actual education. It's crazy. Look, the way that this changes is by having faculty that actually wants to teach students rather than indoctrinate. We shouldn't be looking at party affiliation when hiring teachers, when hiring professors. We should hire professors based off whether they're qualified to teach, principles like philosophy and politics, the important stuff that every American should know. But universities are not doing this. They're looking at party affiliation. They're hiring hiring professors that are overwhelmingly liberal, and then they're expecting a generation of students not to be indoctrinated by them. It's crazy. It's insane.
18: Yeah. A recent survey found that at least 70% of the college university professors

investigation. I told you this a moment ago, but it's Mark Wayne Mullen, who said currently there are 1,620 open cases. They've made hundreds of arrests so far of illegals voting in this country. The thing that never happens keeps on happening. Mark Wayne Mullen said there are more than 300,000 suspected cases, and it's growing by the day. Every single vote that was in the hands of an illegal canceled out a citizen that was legally registered and able to vote. One is too many. But the fact that we have 300,000 cases we're looking into right now, 1,620 open cases, and 151 arrests is unacceptable. We know New Jersey had thousands of illegals on its voter rolls. Governor Mikey Sherrill said that fewer than 400 of them cast ballots. Well, how does she know how many there actually are? The answer is they don't. And now, at least the Supreme Court, allowing the federal government to look at the files and figure out who should be voting and who should not, is a good thing. Birch Gold, the sponsor for this hour. We're still about, I don't know, a few weeks out from midterms. But if the House flips, it's a big deal for the economy because uncertainty is one of the things that diversifying for the gold would be smart to do. Birch Gold are the people to talk to. Leading up to the 2024 presidential election, gold jumped 12% because of uncertainty. If you don't own gold, I would suggest talking with my friends at Birch Gold. They'll discuss your goals, explain how precious metals can fit into your portfolio. They can even help you convert an existing IRA or 401k into an IRA in gold. No additional money out of pocket. You just have to be educated. Learn about precious metals. You can find out more by texting the word America to the number 989898. Get a free information kit. Get some solid information right now. Text the word America to the number 989898. The midterms, look, they're here in what, 40 days, less now? I lose track a little bit. But they'll be here before you realize it. 6 weeks from now? Is it 6 weeks from tomorrow? Something like that. Early voting already starting. It could be dicey, my friends. Text America to 989898. Find out more about what you can learn from Birch Gold. I'll take a break and be back. It's Daybreak. Nice to see you here today. Go ahead and drop me an email at steveruber.com. Always interested in what you have to say. Back after this.

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1: With SRN News, I'm John Scott. Andrew Bailey, one of the FBI's two deputy directors, says he's leaving the position after just over a year on the job and will be returning to Missouri to spend time with his family. Bailey was named co-deputy director in August 2025 to serve alongside Dan Bongino. In consumer news, shoppers soon paying more for some popular PepsiCo snacks and drinks, including Doritos, Ruffles, and Sun Chips. The company says prices on certain products will rise by a low to mid-single-digit percentage, with increases expected by the end of the year or early 2027. The hike's meant to keep pace with inflation and offset higher commodity, packaging, and transportation costs. In Chicago, Monday Night Football, the Bears kept the Eagles scoreless after the halftime, beating Philadelphia 27-7. This is SRN News.
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2: Overnight, expect clear to partly cloudy skies with fog causing reduced visibilities. The temperature will drop to 51 degrees. Moving into Tuesday, the fog will dissipate in the morning, giving way to mostly sunny conditions. The high temperature will reach 75 degrees. I'm meteorologist Jason Caterina on FM 92.7 and AM 1400. 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Overnight, expect clear to partly cloudy skies with fog causing reduced visibilities. The temperature will drop to 51 degrees. Moving into Tuesday, the fog will dissipate in the morning, giving way to mostly sunny conditions. The high temperature will reach 75 degrees. I'm meteorologist Jason Caterina on FM 92.7 and AM 1400. 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
0: 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In Metro Detroit, you know fall has arrived when the hoodies come out. The Lions are back on Sunday. And somebody in the family says, we need to go get cider and donuts. From Franklin to Yates, from the colors along Woodward to weekends at Eastern Market, fall just feels different in Detroit. 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Online

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7: All right, back to it now. This idea that the Democrats are just going to run away with the midterms, I think, is a foolish position. Now, maybe they will, but all elections are local. And believe it or not, one thing the polls are consistent on are Democrats are less popular than Republicans, even with gas prices. Democrats in this country are less popular. Peggy Flanagan, the radical leftist running for Senate in Minnesota, not popular. Abdul El-Sayed, you know, these are not great candidate choices for the Democrats. Troy Jackson over in Maine, right? And the problem is with leadership in the Democrat Party. Chuck Schumer, for example, wildly unpopular with Democrats. Wildly unpopular. Even Elizabeth Warren will not endorse him to be the Democrats' leader in the Senate going forward. She won't. It's remarkable. Listen to this.
8: We can pass a resolution to end the war that does not have to be signed by the President of the United States. This is how the founders set it up, because it is Congress that has the power under the Constitution to declare war, not the President of the United States.
9: And do you trust Chuck Schumer to lead on that, should that happen?
8: What I trust is the Democrats. Because the,
9: well, Democrats, he's the leader of the Democrats.
8: What I trust
9: right
8: is the Democrats. The Democrats to be in there when we have a Democratic majority.
7: Yeah, she won't give Chuck the nod. I trust Democrats. Well, Chuck Schumer's the leader. I trust Democrats. So Elizabeth Warren will not endorse Chuck Schumer. He's wildly, in fact, he's lost 58 points with the Democrats. I showed you that last week. Now, something else is still in the news. CNN by court order, was given their White House passes back, as was Politico, as was MS Now. But that does not guarantee you a seat on Air Force One, and CNN was blocked from Air Force One, and Real America's Voice was put into the pool by the administration to fly on Air Force One, which is good news. I'll get a chance to be back on the plane. Pretty exciting. I like it. And we'll give you a fair shake and a close-up look at what's going on in this country and follow the news as it happens. And on CNN over the weekend, Jake Tapper basically begging Mike Waltz, the UN ambassador for the United States, to talk to the president to get CNN back on Air Force One. Boy, he stepped into a minefield there. Listen to this.
6: Sir, I just want to note, yesterday, the White House barred CNN from fulfilling our pool assignment on behalf of the five major television networks. As you know, we all pool coverage, and all of our affiliates and subscribers. And I would just ask if you could please convey to President Trump to let CNN back in the pool. It was not okay when President Obama tried to freeze Fox out of the pool back in 2009. And I don't think we want a world where presidents decide who gets to cover them.
10: Well, I hear you, Jake, but I think we need fair and objective and well-sourced reporting. And I can tell you, as having been the victim of a lot of this nonsense, my family members and so many others, we need a free and fair and honest press corps without an agenda that tries to take facts to fit a narrative. And whether that is Biden's inability and many issues that he had that was whitewashed, and then people came back around with corrections or other issues. So that's a much longer conversation, and President Trump's frustrated. And by the way, there are over, 50 seats in the press room. I don't think all of them, like Washington Post or New York Times, are exactly positive towards this administration. So that's a false narrative that it's about negative reporting. We need fair and objective reporting for the country.
7: Yeah, nice begging, Jake. But, yeah, we're not interested in what you have to say about that. Begging? Would you please speak to the president and get CNN back on the plane? No. No, I won't. And speaking of CNN... And they're reporting, and I use the term loosely, their reporting is being targeted by a lot of people. Todd Blanche drop-kicked ABC over the weekend about false reporting being put out by CNN. Listen to this.
11: Agreement.
12: Give us an example.
11: If there's,
12: I mean, there was one example where the press had reported something a White House official said on background.
11: Give you an example of when CNN, I'm sorry, wait, give you an example of when CNN doesn't report accurately? You cannot be asking me that. They don't even disagree. There's not even a real dispute that the information coming out of CNN and some of these other networks is wholly and completely, almost 100%.
12: The judge decided this was not based on national security. So what do you think?
11: The judge issued a temporary order. It's not final. The litigation's ongoing. And I'm not going to talk about the specifics of what the judge said. That wouldn't be right. What I'm talking about is the government's position and what the Department of Justice said in court, which is the same thing that President Trump has said repeatedly, which is at some point, the complete misinformation and the inaccuracy and the one-sided news out of certain organizations does become a national security issue, and it's not right for the people of the United States to have to put up with it.
7: It's not right for the people of the United States to have to put up with it. You know, they're all falling over each other trying to, well, CNN told you, along with other networks, that Hunter's laptop was fake and the Russia hoax was real. And those are just easy examples. They used anonymous sources over and over again. Anonymous sources. And how many times have they gotten that wrong? I don't have enough fingers and toes times 10 to come up with that answer. Anonymous sources said this and said that. And it blows up and it's not true. And the little tiny correction they do at the end of the program or at the back of the Washington Post or the back of the New York Times is meaningless. Meaningless. These people are reckless with the facts, if they're facts at all. That's why you come here to have a conversation. Are we right of center? Yes, we are. We're also honest. And I do something that others don't. I'll tell you if I'm wrong. I'll say, you know what? I got that wrong. I'm okay with that. I'm not always right. but we're always honest. And that's a distinction that's of great importance. Being honest is a great distinction of importance. Home Title Lock, our sponsor this hour. 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Coming up in the next hour here, I'm going to take a deep dive into that UK terror plot. We've got more information on it. We've got the president weighing in on it. And so I'm going to have a lot more on that coming up. You don't want to miss it. We'll take a break. This is Daybreak.

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5: The Answer.
1: And we're getting a lot of bonus time today, which I appreciate. Ivy is here. Joining me again, Ivy, good morning.
6: Good morning.
1: Nice to have you. Man, you must have slept well in the ghost bed last night.
6: I sure did.
1: Yeah. Love that product. Anyhow, I want to play something here for you.
6: Mm-hmm.
1: John Fetterman, as you know, has been basically the holdout Democrat who says he's not going to support crazy. He's going to support common sense.
6: Yeah.
1: He still votes with Democrats most of the time, but there's been a lot of conversations about maybe he should become an independent. Maybe he should become a Republican. Well, he was on the stage over the weekend having a conversation, and here's what he said. I want you to hear it. Listen.
7: Is from Kahindi from Dallas, and they ask, why not become an independent?
8: Because I'm a lifelong Republican.
9: Democrat.
6: Faux pas.
10: That's a moment right there. That's clippable, ladies and gentlemen. Circulate. Go, go, go. Internet, spin wildly. Wildly spin, Internet.
8: Yeah, I guarantee it. That's going to break through. That'll get clipped. Yeah, yeah, I'm a lifelong Democrat, though. Yeah, and it's...
1: I'm a lifelong Republican.
6: I thought that's hilarious. And the crowd there is, you know, you can hear them yelling at him.
1: Yeah.
6: Oh, my gosh.
1: Yeah. He's there with... I don't remember that guy's name.
6: Well, there was another Democrat on stage over the weekend. AOC was in Ithaca, New York, for a political event aimed at energizing Democratic voters ahead of the November midterms.
1: Sure.
6: But what happened before stage is what's been getting attention. According to the New York Post, roughly 2,000 people packed into the Students versus Billionaires Town Hall Cornell University Young Democratic Socialists of America leaders helped lead the crowd in the controversial chant "From the River to the Sea." They also declared,
1: which for anybody who doesn't get that yet, that means eliminate Israel.
6: Yes,
1: that means
6: exterminate the Jews.
1: Exterminate the Jews.
6: That's what that means.
1: Destroy Israel from the river to the sea.
6: Kill people because of what they believe.
1: There's no middle ground on it. There's no ambiguity. From the river to the sea means that there is no Israel. The Jews have been eradicated. You know, and Bill Maher put this best, Ivy, if you missed this. They're the one group of people that are going back to their indigenous homeland. They are the Indians in this scenario, right? They are. This is their, the Jewish population, this is their indigenous biblical homeland that they're trying to be, you know, killed or kicked out of.
6: They just want to live in.
1: Yeah, they just want to live in their ancestral,
6: you know,
1: their ancestral
6: missiles
1: homeland.
6: Launched at them every hour of the day. Or be raided and have, you know, during a music festival and have many people killed.
1: Slaughtered.
6: Raped.
1: Babies burned. I mean, indefensible behavior, right?
6: Right, exactly. They also declared, long live the student infatada. It's like, oh, you know, things to be worried about during the midterms. It's like, we should be paying attention to this. Our young people have been brainwashed into thinking that this is the, you know, these are the types of things that they should believe.
1: They have lost their minds.
6: Yes. But did you have another soundbite for me?
1: I do. I want to go back and stay with this idea. Look, Democrats are really unpopular right now, more unpopular than Republicans, believe it or not, according to all the, you know, the different people that ask questions about this. But John Ossoff is the senator from Georgia, freshman senator, running for re-election. Probably going to win, it looks like, but nothing's guaranteed. It's politics. He endorsed Joe Biden to be president. And now he says in 2023, it was pretty clear that Joe Biden was not capable of doing the job. So you know he wasn't capable. We all could see it. We all could see it. John Ossoff, he wasn't capable of being president, and yet I endorsed him. I mean, how does that make sense? Listen to this.
5: Former Vice President Kamala Harris, she had a book out. You may have heard it's ruffling some feathers in the Democratic Party. One piece in particular, she wrote that Joe Biden's decision to run for re-election was reckless. Do you agree with that characterization?
9: Well, I think that events have proven it to be the wrong decision. I mean, I was not in the room, but I think it's clear that he wasn't up for it. And by the time the decision was made to make a change, it was very, very late in the game.
1: It's clear he wasn't up for it.
6: Yeah, that's a nice way of putting it.
1: But
6: he beating around the bush.
1: John Ossoff endorsed Joe Biden, even though he knew he was a compromise. Joey wants some ice cream. That's great, I mean, Joey. Put your pants on.
6: Yes, and unfortunately, he was president, and, you know, all the things that happened during his presidency, we can't, Trump is trying to reverse, but he was president, so now
1: you know, it's better. You say that, and I look at the fact that the median income in America is now $88,000. We have the lowest poverty rate ever.
6: Well, right.
1: I mean, Trump has done a lot of great things. Does the media, does CNN, these people at CNN ever talk about those things? No.
6: Well, I want to tell you about, before we run out of time here, what role America is worried about heading into the midterms.
1: All right.
6: 67%, this is a KFF and Associated Press survey. 67% worry about gas and transportation cost. 66% worry about health care, access to health care. 60% worry about groceries. 59% worry about utilities. And 46% worry about making the rent or mortgage. Now, we all understand that, you know, you are making more money, but the cost of everything is going up too. So we have to get these costs under control. And I wonder how the president and the Republicans how are we handling that?
1: Not very well, not messaging wise.
6: No.
1: Republicans are not doing a good job messaging wise. But I'll just say this for me. Gas is expensive. I will never vote for a communist.
6: Well, if you go to California, it'd be more expensive.
1: Yeah. I will never vote for a communist, ever.
6: Oh, I agree.
1: Ever. But these young people, these DSA people, you know, brainwashing to believe, you know, socialism's good. Really? Chairman Mao killed how many tens of millions of his own people?
6: Yeah.
1: Comrade Stalin, how many millions of his own people?
6: That's right.
1: You can vote him in.
6: And then somebody start educating young people about this. Unfortunately, we have an uphill battle.
1: No question. Man, a lot of bonus time with Ivy this morning. Good for you guys. Love you.
6: Love you, Steve.
1: Back after this. I slept great again last night. I'm telling you, the Ghost Bed has changed everything. 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
1: All right, let's check it out. 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
13: With a look at sports, I'm Brock Palmbush. Week 3 of the NFL season saw 14 games played yesterday. Teams that won to move to 3-0 on the season were Buffalo, Kansas City, Las Vegas, Minnesota, and San Francisco. Denver rallied to beat the LA Rams 30-26 in the Sunday night game. 2-0 Philadelphia is at 1-1 Chicago tonight in Monday Night Football. It was the final day of the regular season in Major League Baseball. Philadelphia beat Tampa Bay 7-3 to clinch the final wildcard spot in the National League, and Houston shut out the Athletics 9-0 to take the American League West title. A day off today before the wildcard playoffs begin tomorrow. At the President's Cup at Medina Country Club near Chicago, the U.S. rallied from a 3-point deficit to beat the Internationals 17-13. The U.S. took 9.5 out of a possible 12 points in the singles matches. The WNBA playoffs began yesterday with 4 games in the first round. Winners were New York, Atlanta, Las Vegas, and Golden State. That's a look at sports. Back to you, Steve.
1: All right, Brock, I'll have to dig into this one a little bit further, but, you know, the AI fear-mongering just hit a new level. I'll leave you with this before we close out the hour. Bill Gates says artificial intelligence powerful enough to cause 1 billion deaths. Isn't Bill Gates the same guy who pushed climate change and all of that nonsense? Isn't Bill Gates the guy who was telling you to get a COVID shot because it's good for the little boys and girls? Well, now Bill Gates says AI, if it's unchecked by government power and control, could cause 1 billion deaths. Well, gee, Bill, isn't that what you're into? What's that?
14: Doesn't Bill Gates support? He's spoken out in support of depopulation.
1: Exactly what I was going to say,
14: Anthony. He just wants it to be vaccines, not not AI.
1: Yeah, here's a guy who wants to lower the population of the planet, complaining that AI could kill 1 billion people. Gee, Bill, which is it? Kill me or let me live? Kill me or let me live? You're exactly right, Anthony. Exactly what I was going to say. You know, that kid's pretty smart back there. I'm going to just tell you right now. He's pretty smart. Bill Gates, 1 billion people. Stop the data centers. We're all going to die. Oh, stop it. Just stop it. Anyhow, nice to see you here. Emails, welcome. SteveGruber.com. We've got a lot to talk about. We're talking about that UK terror attack. five Muslim men arrested, but don't speculate. Don't speculate. 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
12: This hour from Town Hall, I'm John Scott. 8 counties in New Jersey remained under a state of emergency as crews continue to restore power in areas hard hit from a nor'easter.
15: The storm caused street flooding in numerous communities along the Jersey Shore. There were voluntary evacuations in Manasquan, where this guy says it was a close call.
16: Oh, this is the worst. This one was the worst for us. Another foot or two higher, it would have been in the house.
15: First responders dealt with home and vehicle water rescues in Seabright, and significant beach erosions being reported in the Brigantine area. Governor Mikey Sherrill says NJDEP crews will be inspecting the beaches.
17: We will start fixing what we can and submit an application for federal assistance, if appropriate.
15: There are school districts either closed or with delayed openings today. In New Jersey, I'm Scott Pringle.
12: Wind is whipping Mexico's northern Pacific coast, and water has started to flood some streets as Hurricane Polo bears down on Baja California Sur. The hurricane threatening flash floods and mudslides in the fishing town of Puerto San Carlos. High tides and pounding waves from Polo were breaching sea barriers as residents worried for their homes in the mostly empty town. Polo could bring heavy rain and flooding to parts of the U.S. Southwest later in the week. A Haitian-American pastor on trial in Miami federal court for allegedly conspiring to kidnap and kill Haiti's president in 2021.
18: 67-year-old Christian Emmanuel Sinan's jury trial comes as the Florida-based doctor was unable to stand trial with four other men due to health reasons. Former federal prosecutor David Weinstein on his motive.
19: Now, you know, remember, he was trying to be, I believe, the next president, and so the incentive here for him is a little bit different than those of the other people who were involved.
18: Sinan has pleaded not guilty to 8 charges, the most serious being conspiring to kidnap or kill a person outside the U.S. If convicted, he faces life in prison. Karen Curtis, Miami.
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21: Overnight, expect clear to partly cloudy skies with fog causing reduced visibilities. The temperature will drop to 51 degrees. Moving into Tuesday, the fog will dissipate in the morning, giving way to mostly sunny conditions. The high temperature will reach 75 degrees. I'm meteorologist Jason Caterina on FM 92.7 and AM 1400. 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
22: There's no doubt that we're going to see Gavin Newsom trying to run for president in 2028. 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
24: America's awake, and we're just getting started. The headlines that matter, the stories they won't tell you, and the voices fighting to be heard. 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A new hour starts right now.
1: All right, jumping right back into it. Glad to have you here for the conversation on Daybreak as we start another new week. Glad to have you in the house, to say the least. All right, so number one, three big things. Oil up a bit today. Gas down a bit today. Gas been relatively steady here. In fact, I saw diesel for $6.49, down 50 cents. Not at all stations. I just saw one over the weekend as I was traveling about. Number two, the economy seems to be better than people are willing to admit, except for gas prices. Except for that, which is obviously a big factor. And number three, the terror plot in the UK by five Muslim men had the capacity to do great damage to the US-UK militaries. They are apparently the targets, but so far the information is a bit scarce. So I want to get to all of it that I can share with you today. I want to start with the police saying, don't speculate about these five Muslims with van loads of explosives. Don't speculate about their motives or who they are. Okay, listen to this.
25: So at around 12:45 a.m. today, Sunday the 27th of September, police received a call relating to three suspicious vehicles travelling towards RAF Fairford. Armed officers responded and subsequently arrested five men in the Welford area on suspicion of committing offences under the Explosives Act. The men were taken into custody, where they remain. A 400-metre cordon has been put in place around the vehicles while the Army's explosive, ordnance, disposal unit examined them. As a precaution, around 85 households have been advised to evacuate while these examinations take place. A nearby leisure centre has been opened for those who are unable to stay with family or friends. The emergency services have well-rehearsed plans for dealing with major incidents such as this. Work to establish the full nature of this incident is ongoing, and we are in constant communication with our partners both locally and nationally. In particular, we are working closely with our partners in counter-terrorism policing. Gloucester Police's focus at this time is on the local community, and I'd like to thank the residents who have left their homes this morning for their understanding and support. We appreciate the disruption that this will have caused to both them and other local residents in the area, and would like to reassure them that we are working as quickly as we can to get them back into their properties. We would also please ask the public not to speculate, but to follow official channels for all updates.
1: Yeah, don't speculate. The president said that these people had been under surveillance. I don't think that's accurate, Mr. President. Here's first what he said. Listen.
5: Great thing.
6: Are you going to pause people like for the arrest?
5: The arrest in the UK was fantastic. Working with Britain, it was an amazing job. We had them under investigation. They were looking to do big damage to our port. And working with the British worked out great.
6: Were they migrants?
5: It may have been Scotland Yard. I don't know. We worked with a lot of them. We had them under view for a long time, and we got them. Thank you.
6: Were they migrants?
1: Well, Mr. President, it's a great talking point, and hopefully, you know, some people put that out there, I suppose. But here's the problem with that. The group was busted by a local farmer, a woman coming home from a late-night get-together, her name being withheld for safety reasons. She was driving back from a party early morning hours. She saw three abandoned white vans blocking a country road. Moments later, she saw a group of masked men in baklavas running into the trees and fields towards that RAF Fairford military base. She called police and messaged her local WhatsApp group and warned neighbors to lock their doors. Five men were arrested in about 25 minutes. Thinking about it now, and what could have happened if they had tried to stop me from driving away? I'm quite lucky, said the woman. It's pretty incredible. Realizing you had a brush with potential terrorists face-to-face may have foiled a terrorist plot. Is it clear they had just gotten there? Thank God we spotted them. The woman said the vans appeared to have fake phone numbers and lettering on them. I just thought, what the hell are they doing? I saw a group of Middle Eastern young men running off through the trees. Some of them had masks or baklavas on, and they all scattered ahead of us as we drove back past, she told the Telegraph. Some of them ran into the field. Some of them turned to run toward the airbase. We realized this was something pretty serious. I mean, you don't see masked men running around at 1:30 in the morning in the countryside near a secure airbase and not have concerns. One of the vans had the words "Fuel to You" in red lettering on the side, and a mobile phone registered to code 250 kilometers away in Sheffield. It was one digit short, not recognized when called by Telegraph reporters. Fuel to You, a company that delivers diesel anywhere in the UK within 24 to 48 hours, rejected any connection. Major incident averted because of a farmer who had the good sense to call it in. I want to share this again. I shared this in the last hour. I want to share it again. On British TV, a news anchor went berserk on the defense secretary, saying, oh, look, it's just asylum seekers. Man, she just goes berserk on him for not defending their nation. Listen.
8: Keep clear, you should join a dot, right? Between Iran saying, oh, we shipped in various terrorists from the IRGC to your country via a boat over the channel. They told you. It came out of their mouths. And yet you're still there going, oh, yeah, aren't they nice? They're just asylum seekers. Give them a hotel. Let them stay on a military base. And don't worry about that perimeter fence. We'll open it wide up. In fact, well, let's lay on some minibuses to send them around the local towns so they can get their blueprints of where our critical infrastructure is and grope some girls. Why is it that all of you You, Wes Streeting. You, Andy Burnham. Every single Muppet in the unions. Every single past Prime Minister for the past 10 years. All seem to have failed to notice that if you were a hostile state or a terrorist organisation wanting to get weapons into the country or people who might use those weapons, a great idea would be to bust them in illegally.
1: Yeah, she just goes berserk. And she should. It's absolutely unforgivable. If not for that woman driving home from a late night get together, the conversation this morning could be wholly different. Thank God it's not. But it could be wholly different if not for that farmer saying, wait, what the heck are they doing? That doesn't look right to me. No, it doesn't. 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And you will thank me later. They are tremendous to have around. I'll take a break and be back. This is Daybreak on a Monday.

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2: All right, here's an interesting conversation for you. Plastic. We have a lot of conversations about microplastics and plastic pollution and plastic in the oceans and everything else. But my next guest argues that reducing plastics will have a dramatic and negative impact on affordability, which is what everybody talks about. And that according to an Oxford Economics study. Ross Eisenberg is here. Ross, good morning.
11: Morning. Great to see you.
2: All right. So a lot of conversations about plastic pollution, microplastic, all these things that we've talked about. But limiting plastic could really be a problem. Financially. Explain that.
11: Well, yeah, and wonderful to be on again. Really appreciate the time that you spend on this topic. So what we looked at is plastic production. So one of the things that keeps coming up in political environments, let me kind of baseline by saying that we very much agree that we should be keeping plastic out of. We live in a world where 2.7 billion people don't have access to adequate waste collection. So that's 30% of the world just doesn't have a way to manage its trash of any kind. And so that's why, that's a big reason why plastic winds up in the waterways and on beaches and all these things that we see. And so while very little of it's coming from the U.S., we still have a global problem. And so that's why we think there should be a global treaty to deal with this, and the U.N.'s working on that. But back to sort of your question. So as you know, it's a big political environment at the U.N., just like any other political environment. And we wind up having a conversation on kind of zero-sum games, right? You know, it becomes an incubator for bad ideas. And one of these bad ideas that kind of keeps coming up in this environment is, well, we should ban it. Let's just ban all plastic, and the problem will be solved. And you can do that. It actually wouldn't solve the problem. But at the same time, it would have tremendous economic detriment, right? So we actually decided to commission a study by Oxford Economics to put this to bed. We've been arguing that the way to get there really is to recycle more and to actually start upgrading this waste collection and waste management around the world. And we think we're right. And so we commissioned a study to basically answer that. And it turns out we are right. So in the environment, in this study that Oxford Economics did, it basically said, okay, we can try to get reductions from 5% bans on plastic production. So we're going to stop producing globally 5% of the plastic. And that created, you know, it did actually reduce plastic. But at the same time, it did it at a tremendous economic cost. $128 billion in global economic welfare would be lost if we did it that way. Now, we said, okay, let's try to get those same reductions by recycling instead and by upgrading recycling infrastructure. And you can get to those same exact reductions, and it would actually be basically cost-free. It'd be like $500 million or something like that. So a fraction of what the other one would cost. So it basically answers the question. It says one-size-fits-all bans do not work. They are not going to be economically okay for the world. You can get there in a much more intelligent way by recycling more, by upgrading those facilities.
2: Let me ask you this, Ross. Does recycling really work? I mean, I've heard stories, and I've seen it. We used to do paper drives back in the day, and there were warehouses filled with newspapers that were just sitting there rotting, not being recycled, not being anything. Are we at a better place now? I mean, that's years ago, so I'll be fair about that. Yeah. It's years ago, but does recycling really work? Do we have the infrastructure for recycling in this country or in other countries that would make it sensible and cost effective?
11: So recycling does work, and it works for all materials. What we need around the world, and especially here, is to modernize that infrastructure. So that infrastructure was built in the 70s. It was for paper, glass, you know, metals, things like that. And we just have different materials now, right? We've got bags that are, you know, lined with five different kinds of plastics. We've got cups with plastic on the inside. We've got glass. We've got sort of mixed material stuff. And so what we think we need to do, and what we do need to do, is modernize that infrastructure. So paper's recycled at a pretty high rate. Aluminum's recycled at a pretty high rate. Glass is at a pretty high rate. Actually, a lot of types of plastics are at a pretty high rate. Those plastic bottles, you know, your water bottles, the clear water bottles, they actually get recycled at a pretty high rate. And so when you put them in the bin, you can be assured that they do get recycled. The flexible stuff, right, the bags, the bag of my gummy bears that I had on the plane last night, that's the stuff that really doesn't get recycled very well. And that's what we need modern infrastructure to deal with. We actually think this treaty would get us there. It would be a nice way to start and push the globe in a direction of trying to handle some of these materials. The technology is there. We advocate for something called advanced recycling or chemical recycling. It's essentially using chemistry to take some of those hard to recycle plastic items and take them back down to their raw materials and then recycle them into new plastics again. So it's there, it's doable. I visited a site 2 weeks ago where it's being done in the US. We need to modernize our infrastructure so that we can actually get this stuff out there in bigger quantities than it is now.
2: You know, I own some recycled, these heavy-duty, fancy chairs, Adirondack chairs that are recycled plastic, right? They're plastic bottles. Yeah. They're not made here. They're made in China, right? Those chairs that I bought, you know, 3-4 years ago. And they're great. Don't get me wrong. They're durable. They last forever. You get picnic tables and chairs and small tables and everything else. But we need to manufacture the stuff here. Wouldn't that be a helpful thing, too?
11: That's where we want this to go. We're the number two producer in the world of plastic, but we're not the number two producer in the world of recycled plastic. And then you hit the nail on the head. And this is a market that we really think we can own. We have the technology to do it. We can put it in place. As you know, it is impossible to build anything here and to do it in any quick fashion. And so we are losing this race on sort of the next generation of plastic, the next generation of plastic, which is essentially circular recycled materials. And China's doing it. Korea's doing it. Japan's doing it. The EU's doing it. And they're doing it a lot faster than we are and a lot better than we are. This is an area that we should be owning. And we've been trying to work with Congress to do that. There's a bill in the House right now that we're hoping will go to the Senate soon called the Recycled Materials Attribution Act that would take us a little further in this direction. It would actually give the brands that use this on their labels the incentive to actually start using some of this material. Right now, they don't even get credit for using it, so there's really no point in using it.
2: Right.
11: We can make that small change. Maybe that gets them to use it, and we can start winning this race.
2: Goose it a little bit. Give it a little head start. You got it. Ross Eisenberg, absolutely. Thank you for being here as always.
11: Thanks, Steve. Great to see you again.
2: Greatly appreciate it. Yeah, I've got those plastic chairs. They're great. They weren't built here, but there were no other options. All right, we'll take a break. It's Daybreak on a Monday.

The temperature drops, the leaves start turning, and suddenly everybody in Metro Detroit has an opinion about football. From Friday Night Lights to Saturday afternoons and

0: suspension, according to Alaska Airlines, which, by the way, is one of the nicest airlines there is. Alaska Airlines is really nice. Safety is our priority. We thank the medical professionals for the response of the airline. First responders from multiple city and state agencies had been waiting at the airport ahead of the flight's arrival about 12:30 in the afternoon. All seven declined transport to an emergency room. The source of the odor not publicly identified yet. Test run? Some accident? The aircraft was being inspected before returning to service. American Airlines Flight 719 traveling from Rome to Philadelphia, when it diverted to Dublin about 3 hours in the trip after an odor was reported inside that Boeing 787-9 Dreamliner. That one was traced to an oven on the plane. So a couple of different incidents. Long flights, Alaska to Hawaii, long flight. Obviously the one in Europe, long flight from Philly to Dublin. So what's going on inside these airlines, and why is that happening? And the answer is they're still looking into it. You know, is what we hear from the news really the news, or is this just some version of information designed to keep you pacified? Fair question, isn't it? You know, it keeps me pacified. My ghost bed keeps me feeling great. Had another great night's sleep. Had a great weekend. Man, one day I slept 8 hours, which for me is rare. Double crowned on that day. The ghost bed is an American-made sleeping system. It is the best I've ever had. We've had it for about 5 months, maybe six now. Best thing I did this year was get a ghost bed. No question about it. 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
2: With SRN News, I'm John Scott. The Senate has approved the Protect College Sports Act, a sweeping measure designed to address concerns over fairness and competitive balance in collegiate athletics. The legislation, led by Senators Ted Cruz and Maria Cantwell, passed the chamber by a 77-22 vote following months of bipartisan negotiations and debate. Among changes, the bill grants the NCAA broad federal antitrust protections and places limits on how much athletes can receive for the use of their name, image, and likeness. An appeals court in Iran has confirmed a sentence of 74 lashes handed to a prominent singer who performed without the mandatory hijab. Parastu Ahmadi sang while wearing a sleeveless dress during a concert live-streamed on her YouTube channel. Iran's laws ban public performances by women and require them to wear headscarves. This is SRN News.
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3: Overnight, expect clear to partly cloudy skies with fog causing reduced visibilities. The temperature will drop to 51 degrees. Moving into Tuesday, the fog will dissipate in the morning, giving way to mostly sunny conditions. The high temperature will reach 75 degrees. I'm meteorologist Jason Katarina on FM 92.7 and AM 1400. 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
5: The Answer.

0: right. Energy, the environment, politics. It's all local. You know, you've got big elections coming up here in 6 weeks. It's all local. My next guest, Mike Alimo, is the VP of Legislative and External Affairs with the Michigan Chamber of Commerce. Mike, good morning.
1: Good morning, Steve. Thanks so much for having me on today.
0: All right. So what's happening with the energy and environmental policy? They're in the spotlight in Lansing, have been recently. What are your thoughts on it?
1: Yeah, there's been a number of things going on. One in particular that we wanted to highlight because it's important, we believe, to really get in front of this issue that involves PFAS. And obviously, you and I'm sure your viewers have heard a lot about PFAS in the news over the years. And it is true that there are components, there are particular molecules that fall within the PFAS class that we regulate, and for good reason. But the reality also is that a number of these molecules are critically important for the performance of everyday products, from vehicles to consumer products, and even regulated to have to have some of these molecules in these products. And that's because they operate very differently. And so what we had going on in the Senate was a committee hearing on a bill that would mandate the reporting of PFAS in all products. And again, maybe you say, that sounds good. That sounds good. I want to know where PFAS is. But again, we regulate 8 of the 12 to 15,000 PFAS molecules that are used in modern science and modern manufacturing. And again, because those 8 have tested to be environmentally problematic, the rest of them have not shown to be a danger to society or a danger to our health. And so lumping them all in together is extremely problematic when you have companies out here trying to figure out, okay, how do I even begin to discern what is in this adhesive that I'm using, or in this lubricant that I'm using, or in this veneer coating that I'm using? And so we testified in opposition to this bill, really trying to lay out not just the many affordability concerns that this would have to products across the consumer supply chain, but also the stigmatism that you would get from consumers not understanding what this label means. Okay, I just see there's PFAS in it. Is it safe to use? Is this okay? What's going on? And the backlash associated with that. So we see this as a very oversimplified approach to solve some kind of perceived problem with huge, huge unintended consequences.
0: You know, I have to go back to, I think it was October 2017. We had a whistleblower on this program I did, and I gave the entire program to him because he had written about Wirt Smith Air Force Base and written a complete and detailed report to the state of Michigan about the dangers of PFAS in the Triple F firefighting foam, right? And
1: yeah.
0: I learned this years later. Governor Snyder at the time panicked because he thought he was going to have another Flint on his hands, and he created a fast strike group of people to go out and test water. Michigan has tested more water, I think, than any other state for PFAS as a result of what we did on this program back in 2017. I think that's a good thing. It's a good thing to know whether you have contamination and what the situation is. But I appreciate your point of view that some of these things are necessary. But can we have necessary and safe at the same time, Mike? That's the real question.
1: That's just right. And I think, to your point, that whistleblower who came forth to speak to that incident, the very unfortunate situation using Triple F in our military bases, but also a number of our industrial plants where they were using it to put out, even in case of a chemical fire or industrial fire. Those are unfortunate incidences. We need to do everything that we can to focus on removing those specific PFAS chemicals from our water and our soils. This bill distracts from that, right? This bill takes away from that because it tries to lump all of these chemicals and molecules together when, in fact, they are distinct. And so what we're saying is let the chemistry speak, let the science speak for itself. And, you know, again, there's good science backing why we regulate those 8 polyfluorinated molecules. So let's lean into that. And where there's more regulation or more things we need to do or government needs to do, let's lean into those discussions. This really actually detracts from that because it distracts from it. And again, you have these unintended consequences of creating added risk, added liability, and added stigma to companies that are, you know, doing the right thing.
0: Right. And so, you know, certain products would be banned in Michigan here in a couple of years if some of these bills go through. Right. So there's one thing. One other thing I want to get to real quick before I let you go, though. A federal court dismissed this lawsuit filed by Dana Nessel against Chevron, BP, Exxon, the American Petroleum Institute, and others, trying to blame gasoline and diesel for climate change, which... how many hurricanes again this year, Mike? Remind me. Oh, yeah, zero is the number you're looking for because storms are getting more intense and bigger and deadlier and blah, blah, blah. This was a frivolous lawsuit, my estimation. Your thoughts?
1: Absolutely correct. You know, what we've seen is this attorney general continue to lose on lawsuits, litigation, where she's looking for national headlines. And not only that, Steve, but what we've continued to press upon lawmakers during the budget process and other areas where we can, you know, leverage the attorney general is, you know, using these fee-for-service style of litigation structures where she goes out, the attorney general goes out and asks other law firms to actually do the legal work and litigating because my office can't do it, and then they get a cut for whatever, you know, they get in terms of a settlement. That is really an inappropriate use of power and taxpayer resources. Not to say that 100% of the time that, you know, you should never be able to use that, but we've been calling for guardrails to that because what this attorney general has chased every national headline, tried to, you know, get some, you know, national powerful litigating attorneys to do her dirty work, and then run around and again stigmatize and go after Michigan companies. And so this one, saying that there was a decades-long cartel hiding information on climate change and doing everything they can to disrupt renewable energy, development, you know, it just fell flat on its face as dead wrong. The judge saw it for what it was, and dismissed it very early.
0: It was activist.
1: In the stages. Yeah,
0: yeah, it was just activism. Michael Limo, director, VP there at the chamber. Greatly appreciate you being here as always, my friend. Thank you so much.
1: Thanks so much, Steve. Have a great day.
0: All right. When we come back, the regional EPA administrator is going to join me to recap her trip with Lee Zeldin over the weekend. We'll take a break and talk to her after this.

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5: The Answer.
0: All right. Lee Zeldin was in Michigan over the weekend talking about EPA issues, of course. He is the administrator for the Environmental Protection Agency. Join me now, Ann Vogel. She's the EPA regional administrator working in that department. Ann, good morning.
6: Good morning.
0: So what was the focus of the journey to Michigan? We've got our situations like anybody else in this country, but what was on the agenda?
6: You sure do. So, well, we started in Western Michigan. It was a beautiful weekend in Michigan.
0: Of course it was. It always is.
6: Always, right?
0: Yeah.
6: We started in Western Michigan over on the Kalamazoo, visiting one of the largest contaminated sediment cleanups in the country. We've done a lot to hasten that project along. It's been lagging, as folks in Western Michigan know, for decades, cleaning up the Kalamazoo River. 11 miles of contaminated sediment being removed. So it was great to be out there with Congressman Huizinga and Administrator Zeldin, seeing the work that's being done to take down a dam, restore the Kalamazoo free-flowing. But then we moved on to Lansing area. We were able to meet with Enbridge, have a roundtable with some oil and gas folks from around the region, learning about how they deliver the critical energy needs of the nation, really.
0: You know, right there I got to jump in on that because the strangest thing happened. I had Ryan Duffy from Enbridge on last week because they got a letter from Governor Whitmer, complaining that their project to put a tunnel in is taking too long. Now, keep in mind, this is the governor that has sued with a an attorney general that has sued with all the other people. They've sued and tried to stop this project over and over and over again, and Enbridge continues to do everything right, create this tunnel, which will be safer to transport energy. And then Governor Whitmer sends a complaint letter that it's taking too long. I mean, the audacity. It's just crazy to me. Politics, right?
6: Well, and, you know, we talked about this a little bit on Saturday with the group. That project has been through a federal process. It's been through all of the permitting and make sure that all of the environmental safeguards are in place. It's been through public comment. You know, we've gotten input from everybody on the federal side. And, you know, it's all systems go from our perspective. So, yeah, it was good to hear from them directly.
0: It is. It's a project that can create long-term stability. And then you don't have to have cleanups like you're focusing on in the Kalamazoo River because it protects the environment. It protects the Great Lakes. You would think the people should be applauded for doing the right thing.
6: We had an interesting discussion, and the administrator has some good insight from his time in Congress about, you know, how pipelines are indisputably, bipartisanly, the safest, the cleanest way to transport crude. And, you know, that's what Enbridge is doing right there in Michigan.
0: Yeah. So what else is on the my last guest from the chamber was just in here talking about PFAS and so forth. Obviously, a critical concern for the EPA. Michigan, yes. I think, has done more testing for PFAS dating back to a whistleblower that was on this program 2017, kind of blew the lid off the fact that you have PFAS contamination. He had a report that had been presented to the state of Michigan that sat there for years, and they ignored it until he came on this program, and then the governor at the time, Governor Rick Snyder, put together a fast-strike team to go find contamination. I mean, what are some of the other concerns that we're facing? I mean, the Great Lakes are not just a national treasure, they're a global treasure. We need to protect them, and obviously these are concerns. What else was discussed?
6: Yeah, couldn't agree more. It's the Great Lakes National Program Office is right here in our in Michigan. We do everything we can to protect the Great Lakes, and PFAS is, of course, first in, you know, front of mind for a lot of Michiganders. And the administrator had the chance to visit MSU, and it's hard for me to say as a Buckeye, but Michigan State's just doing some remarkable work, the College of Ag and Natural Resources there in East Lansing. We had a chance to visit their PFAS lab specifically, and we've called these forever chemicals as long as, you know, you or I have known about PFAS, but Michigan State is showing that it is possible to break this down and destroy it, eliminate it from our natural environment. And so what the administrator has encouraged us to do is really explore, support, lean into the technology that is coming online, our partners in academia or the private sector are developing to be able to eliminate this from the environment. Because otherwise, what you're looking at is regulation, or you're looking at, people who pay their water bills paying to treat it. So let's figure out what science is available to us to eliminate it from the environment. And that's what we were able to explore some of the work there in East Lansing.
0: So a productive trip, to say the least. That's important. I think Lee Zeldin is a terrific administrator. I think he would have made a great governor in the state of New York as well, but I'm a little biased. I do think he comes out, he answers questions like most of the people in this administration. They take the tough questions and answer them. You know, I have to say congratulations to you. We generally have a prohibition on Buckeyes appearing on the program, but we set that aside because we thought you were pretty nice, and we thought we'd go ahead and work with you anyway.
6: I appreciate it.
0: I'll give you the last word here this morning, Ann.
6: Administrator Zeldin, I think this was at least his fourth trip to Michigan. You know, he does not sit in Washington and make decisions. He is out. He wants to hear from folks, wants to know what's happening on the ground, and really get a look at what we can do to protect human health and the environment in Michigan. That's our goal. That's our mission. And we'll stay after it. So I really appreciate you having me on today.
0: Ann Vogel, EPA Regional Administrator here for the EPA. Ann, thank you.
6: Thank you.
0: All right, there you have it. You know, every now and then we have to, you know, set some rules aside to accommodate the best interviews possible, which we did here. I'm joking, of course. Greatly appreciate the good show, good start to the week here. Donald Trump turned down a deal with Iran. They wanted a 7-day ceasefire. He said, no, thanks. They wanted a 7-day deal to get oil out. More oil is now moving through the Strait of Hormuz than at the time the war began, and none of it is coming from Iran. China needs that oil to flow. Iran needs that oil to flow. We need a deal that we can live with. If it happens before the midterms, oil prices will drop and gas prices will drop. We'll see what happens. Early voting underway in many places already. Will it impact you? We'll take a break and be right back. 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
5: The Answer.

Man, I had a good call over the weekend. I just got to tell you about this call I got over the weekend. A good friend of mine, has decided to buy a hunting and fishing lodge in Montana. Perfect. How could it be any better than that? Yeah, I think he's making the offer today. Pretty exciting. That way Ivy and I have another excuse to go to Montana and fly fish and see if I can, you know, keep up my streak of one of having better fishing than Ivy. Anyhow, pretty excited about that. A friend of mine getting a new hunting and fishing lodge. On Thursday this week, the bow season opens in Michigan. I know there's a lot of EHD out there. People are like, what's that? It's a deadly epizootic hemorrhagic disease. The deer go from being healthy to deceased in about 3 days' time. Runs wild through them. Comes from midges. When they get into when the water levels get low, the midges that are in the black, mucky dirt infect the deer, and then they go from being healthy to not healthy very quickly. I haven't seen it on my property, but I know it's been occurring in many places throughout the state of Michigan with big die-offs of whitetails. This happens periodically. Sometimes you have young, sometimes you have EHD. Sometimes Mother Nature corrects itself. But for me, everything is healthy right now. Thankfully, we'll see if we make it to Thursday. We're on the clock. Thursday's the opener, bow season, then, of course, November 15th. I think it's the last November 15th for opening day in Michigan. I think it changes next year. We'll see how that plays out. But we feed the family with deer, as you know. So I'll be out. Ivy might go out. And kind of excited about it. So Scott Bertram will be... He'll be guarding the roost here for 2 days, Thursday and Friday, as I go out to fill the freezer with free-range organic red meat. Free-range organic red meat, which is what we prefer around here. All righty. Good having you here. Off to a good start on a Monday here on the program. Don't forget to send me emails, stevegruber.com. Fight the good fight. Keep the faith. God bless America. I am Steve Gruber. This is Daybreak. And remember, only you can save America, and your vote is your voice. See you tomorrow.

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3: With SRN News, I'm John Scott. Officials tell the Associated Press mediators are working with Iran and the U.S. on a deal to end fighting and open the Strait of Hormuz. President Trump is reportedly open to pursuing a non-military resolution to the conflict if one can be achieved. The late September nor'easter will continue to impact Massachusetts overnight. Despite the storm gradually winding down, some minor impacts still expected from flooding to coastal concerns. The strongest winds are behind us. There were some locations, especially the higher terrain and at the coast, where the wind was gusting to 50 to 70 miles per hour. Scattered tree damage and power outages reported. Hurricane Polo, currently whipping Mexico's northern Pacific coast, is on track to bring heavy rain to the southwest U.S. This is SRN News.
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2: Fall in Detroit. Windows down on a cool Saturday morning. A trip to Eastern Market. Cider and warm donuts. Leaves turning around Belle Isle. And maybe one last weekend before the snow brush finds its way back into the car. Hey, we know what's coming. 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
3: With SRN News, I'm John Scott. Medicare enrollees could see lower premiums for private Medicare Advantage plans next year, while prescription drug premiums are expected to rise slightly. The Centers for Medicare and Medicaid Services says the average Medicare Advantage premium will drop to $12 a month in 2027. That's down from about $14.37 this year. The average premiums for standalone Part D drug plans will rise by less than a dollar to about $36 a month. Texas truckers can now tap into cheaper off-road farm fuel on public highways to fight record high diesel prices. Governor Abbott says the state waiving roadside penalties on red dyed diesel that's meant for tractors and other off-road equipment. The fuel is tinted red because it skips highway fuel taxes. This is SRN News.
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10: All right, it's a breaking news edition of the Scott Jennings Show here on Monday, September the 28th. I'm looking at a live feed of the Oval Office at the White House in Washington, D.C. I see the Secretaries of Energy and Commerce, Wright and Lutnick. I see the Attorney General of Iowa.

0: from the colors along Woodward to weekends at Eastern Market. 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
1: That's our news. I'm Rich Thomason in Washington. Five men arrested near a U.S. airbase in England are being allowed to go free. The men were arrested on explosives and terrorism charges. They've now been released on bond. President Trump says they should not have been released. Today, the president will host a day-long AI summit at the White House. OpenAI delaying release of a new artificial intelligence model, citing security concerns. Southeast Iowa getting a new state-of-the-art steel mill. $15 billion project. The plant expected to go online in 2030. Cleanup goes on across parts of the Northeast that were pounded by that nor'easter over the weekend. New Mexico, meanwhile, is under a flood watch, and that's been prompted by Hurricane Polo. Watching Wall Street this morning, the Dow futures down 74 points, NASDAQ futures 2 points higher. More details, srnnews.com.
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4: Today, the fog will dissipate this morning, giving way to mostly sunny skies with a high of 75. Tonight will be partly cloudy with a low of 56. Tomorrow, expect warm temperatures with a mix of sun and clouds and a high of 76. I'm meteorologist Jason Caterina on FM 92.7 and AM 1400. 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
6: You're listening to O'Connor & Company. It's Larry O'Connor here in our San Diego studios and broadcasting live across the network. Thanks for joining us. We got Senator Ron Johnson coming up later in the show, and I'm looking forward to that conversation. We'll give you a preview in a little bit of what that's going to be all about. That has to do with the lies that you were told and the policies that were inflicted upon you during COVID-19, specifically about hospitals and medical professionals. We'll talk to Senator Ron Johnson about that a little later in the program. Joining us right now, though, young woman who I've been able to meet in the past and sort of watched her political career. Her name is Esther Wells. She's the president of the Montgomery County Taxpayers League and now the Republican nominee for Montgomery County Executive. Montgomery County is the largest populous county in Maryland. It's right on the border of Washington, D.C. It's kind of Democrat, Esther. I mean, this is the county that brought us Jamie Raskin to the Congress, right? So how is a Republican?

0: 30. Today, the president will be hosting a day-long AI summit at the White House. Mr. Trump and House Speaker Mike Johnson meet with leading AI industry executives. Mediators are reportedly working to broker a U.S.-Iran deal to end the war. That's according to sources spoke with the AP. Iran says it had nothing to do with what may have been a foiled terror plot targeting a U.S. airbase in England. And Hurricane Polo has made landfall on Mexico's Baja California Peninsula, bringing flash flooding and winds described by forecasters as life-threatening. Wall Street, Dow futures up 77 points. The Nasdaq futures ahead 98 points. More details at srnnews.com.
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5: Today, the fog will dissipate this morning, giving way to mostly sunny skies with a high of 75. Tonight will be partly cloudy with a low of 56. Tomorrow, expect warm temperatures with a mix of sun and clouds and a high of 76. I'm meteorologist Jason Caterina on FM 92.7 and AM 1400. 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
7: Coming up in mere moments, we're going to reflect on that terror plot in the United Kingdom that was thwarted by U.S. intelligence, military, as well as Scotland Yard, and the roots of the problem there, what we're learning about the person who led that terror attack is terrifying and maddening. We'll get into that coming up in just a moment with Niall Gardner of Heritage Foundation and also, again, Senator Ron Johnson joining us in about 30 minutes. 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All right. Late last night, early this morning, we got an update on that terror attack. This is a spokesperson from Scotland Yard telling you exactly how things went down the tip that led to the

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6: Today, the fog will dissipate this morning, giving way to mostly sunny skies with a high of 75. Tonight will be partly cloudy with a low of 56. Tomorrow, expect warm temperatures with a mix of sun and clouds and a high of 76. I'm meteorologist Jason Caterina on FM 92.7 and AM 1400. 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
8: Good morning from the Relief Factor Studio. It's Larry O'Connor here on O'Connor & Company. It is 33 minutes after the hour, and thanks for tuning in. I need to play the James Tallarico video one more time, if you don't mind. This is clip number one. Yeah, it was our first clip of the day. James Tallarico making the case for a Marxist government-run healthcare system because it's what Jesus wanted.
9: When Jesus healed the sick, he didn't ask for a deductible. So when I fight for universal health care, I'm doing it on biblical grounds.
8: It is weird. It is so weird. I am a Bible believing Christian. Jesus Christ is my Lord and Savior. He is the Messiah. I am saved, thank God, through the grace of the Lord and the atonement of my sins on the cross at Calvary and his resurrection. But I don't talk about it that nearly as much as this guy does. But because he rationalizes his woke left-wing lunacy through this warped kaleidoscope version of the gospel, I feel compelled to preach a bit. Sorry, those of you who have listened to me in the past, I'm not shy to talk about my faith, but I tend to not lead with it. You know, I pride myself on the fact that we can make the case against abortion without ever raising our faith-based, religious, and biblical opposition. I think it's a purely scientific, moral, and human rights argument to say that a nascent human being has the right to not be murdered. But that said, since he brought it up, if you read the Bible, Jesus Christ did not heal the sick and the infirm and the lame and the blind because he was acting as a primary care provider from Kaiser Permanente. What does the gospel according to John call all of those miracles? He calls them signs. Signs of what? sign

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3: This afternoon will be mostly sunny with a high of 76. Tonight, expect partly cloudy skies with a low of 57. Tomorrow will bring mostly cloudy conditions with a passing shower in the afternoon and a high of 72. I'm meteorologist Jason Caterina on FM 92.7 and AM 1400. 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
6: I'm getting a lot of traction on a post that I put up on X yesterday about Senator John Kennedy. I don't know about this guy. I've interviewed him. I like him. He's funny. He's fun. He's playful. He's got a way with words. He's folksy. You know, Louisiana's John Kennedy. Now he wants a ban on living politicians being able to have buildings named after them. That's what he's worried about? Are you serious? Are you actually kidding me? Again, I like him. He's the master of the one-liners. But he's calling for a new rule. He told CBS and Face the Nation on Sunday, there ought to be a new rule. You can't spend public money to promote yourself. We ought to have a rule that no politician can have a building named after him while he's alive. Ugh. Yeah, forget that dopey Save America Act, right, Senator Kennedy? That's not real. This is what matters. Let's make sure you smack Trump around, because all this is directed towards is President Trump. I love these people who pretend that they're MAGA and they're a Trump supporter and they support this administration, and then they come along and say stupid stuff like this. A ban. Oh, we can't have Trump. Look, I'm going to be the first to admit, Trump slapping his name on the Kennedy Center, not my favorite thing either. But who cares? It's totally incidental. You know what matters? Open borders, voter integrity, election integrity. That's what matters. Hey, Senator Kennedy, why didn't you guys pass the Save America Act? But you want to make time to concoct a stupid controversy? Who gives a rat's rear end if a building

0: is named for somebody alive. You serious? That really bothers you? So much so that you would make it an issue on a national news program like Face the Nation? How much time have you spent talking about passing the Save America Act? How much time have you talked about what's going to happen if the Democrats win on November 3rd and what they're going to try to do to our border? That's what matters. It's infuriating. I mean, isn't there a Bill and Hillary Airport somewhere? Isn't the Little Rock Airport named for Bill Clinton? But John Kennedy isn't referring to that. He's trying to smack Trump around. It's a backhanded attack on President Trump. Sometimes these establishment Republicans reveal themselves. But a whole bunch of them are going bye-bye. Here's the list. Bye-bye, Mitch McConnell. See you, Tom Tillis. Joni Ernst out. Steve Daines retiring. Cynthia Loomis out. Tommy Tuberville running for governor out of the Senate. Dan Crenshaw, Texas, defeated. Thomas Massie, Kentucky, defeated. Andy Ogles, Tennessee, defeated. Corey Mills, Florida, defeated. John Cornyn, Texas, defeated. Bill Cassidy, Louisiana, defeated. So a lot of them are being swept away and headed into retirement or the private sector. MAGA is working. It's cleansing. It's a cleanse of the palate. We got to get these rhinos out. And I'm starting to think this John Kennedy is right there up there with the best of them. I saw this story. I couldn't believe it. This is what he's worried about? Banning politicians or public figures from having buildings named for them while they're alive. This is not a serious man. I like calling him the Will Rogers of the Senate. But there's an agenda going on here. There's an agenda underway. And it's to undermine President Trump. I wonder what President Trump thinks of John Kennedy's observations about buildings being named for living politicians. What, you're going to wait till Trump dies before you can name any buildings after him? There's a whole lot of hotels that would like to have a word with you. You allowed to name hotels after yourself if you own them, Senator Kennedy, in your rule book? Gosh. I mean, I always hate it when there's somebody like Senator John Kennedy who I want to like. And then the more he talks, the more I realize I think this guy is a Trump hater and a MAGA hater. And always remember, these folks who are broken by Trump derangement syndrome, they don't just hate him, they hate us. He hates his constituents, I guess. He ought to hate what his Democrat buddies represent. What's on the ballot in 35 days? The border. How about let's remember, and by the way, Tommy Tuberville, I didn't mean to throw him in the category of being establishment, you know. I know he's running for governor. I get that. Somebody just corrected me, and you're right. Tommy, I'm just talking about longtime Republicans who are not going to be around in their current capacity. John Kennedy ought to go on CBS's Face the Nation and denounce Chuck Schumer, his buddy across the aisle. May we never forget the day a few years ago when Chuck Schumer, the Senate Minority Leader, said the quiet part out loud about the border and illegal immigrants in America.
1: Now more than ever, we're short of workers. We have a population that is not reproducing it on its own with the same level that it used to. The only way we're going to have a great future in America is if we welcome and embrace immigrants, the Dreamers, and all of them, because our ultimate goal is to help the Dreamers but get a path to citizenship for all 11 million or however many undocumented there are here.
0: And look at the applause. Look at the clapping and the cheers. We got to give a pathway to citizenship to all the illegals, no matter how many are here. Why? Because of the votes that the Democrats think they're going to get. It's all about the power. It's all about power. And that's what it's about. Brenda just said that from Louisville, or from Kentucky. Democrats would vote for Norman Bates if he was on the ballot, just so they can get power back. 800-655-MIKE. 800-655-6453. We've got a vacation plan for you next summer, and I hope you can join us. And I'm going to give you a big warning, be forewarned. 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Here's Kellyanne Conway. She was on Fox News yesterday talking about the 20-point shift that the pollsters are saying has occurred between non-college-educated men and Hispanics. Now, Kellyanne is one of the best pollsters in the country. She's the reason Trump's president. I really believe that. She got together with President Trump in 2014, 2015, and she was on the original team and laid out exactly how he could win. So when she talks, I listen. And here she was telling Laura Ingraham that this so-called shift, nah, don't believe it.
2: I think of the rest of them, it's going to come down to enthusiasm, which benefits the Democrats right now, but persuasion benefits Republicans. We actually have something to say: prosperity, opportunity, safety, and security. All that will be compromised, come to a grinding halt, if you put Democrats back in. The open question here is participation. So it's not just the MAGA voters, it's the non-MAGA voters that Trump was able to bring together. Some of these polls, if they're right, they would account for 25-point shifts among non-college educated men. That's not happening right now. They would do 20-point shifts for Hispanics. That's not happening. So I think it's still an open question. These Republicans have to do what Trump did, and that's outrun their opponents.
0: Period. End of sentence. Enthusiasm, persuasion, but showing up. For me, it all boils down to who shows up. If you show up, we win. If you stay home, we lose. It's as simple as that. It's as simple as that. Do you think it's a mistake, considering this news of this record number of U.S. college kids who think it's okay to murder somebody they don't want to hear from on their college campus? Is it okay to make good versus evil part of the agenda that we have to consider in 35 days? Or do you think that's overdoing it? Like to know what you think. 800-655-MIKE. Don't forget the M&M podcast, continuing to gain ground. Mark Davis, Mike Gallagher, unfettered, unfiltered, unplugged. 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I think you'll enjoy us. 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I think you'll like it. Our number is 800-655-MIKE. Is it a mistake for politicians, for the Republicans, for pundits like me, to say good versus evil is on the ballot in 35 days? Am I wrong? 800-655-6453. And I am Steve.
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4: This is Albert Moeller for townhall.com. 25 years after 9/11, the Americans and the British are still wrestling with the big challenge we face and a crucial question. Is the big challenge Islam or Islamism? The Economist magazine recently published a notable cover story where they argued, and I quote, "Islam poses no serious danger, but Islamism and the fear of Islam do." Then they argue Islam is not a threat, but Islamism is. They define it as a fringe ideology in Islam, the belief that government and society should be guided by Islamic principles. The problem for that theory is that central to Islam, not just Islamism, but Islam, is the combination of Islam as a religion and a government. It's not a peripheral idea to Islam. It's not a misreading. It's in the Quran. So when you look at Islam, you're looking at a civilizational project. You are looking at a civilizational challenge. And quite honestly, we had better recognize it as such.
5: Foundations of Freedom, a look at America's founding principles and the leaders who shaped our nation.
6: Ronald Reagan understood that freedom sometimes requires more than quiet diplomacy. It requires moral clarity. On June 12, 1987, standing before the Brandenburg Gate in a divided Berlin, Reagan issued a direct challenge to Soviet leader Mikhail Gorbachev. "Mr. Gorbachev, tear down this wall." The Berlin Wall was more than concrete and barbed wire. It represented a system that restricted movement, divided families, and denied millions the freedoms Americans often take for granted. Reagan refused to treat that division as permanent. He understood that free nations must be willing to identify the difference between liberty and oppression, and have the courage to say so. 2 years later, the Berlin Wall fell. Freedom survives when people refuse to accept tyranny as inevitable. So when freedom is challenged today, will we have the courage to defend it with the same clarity?
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0: Gallagher. Poor Carol in Orlando is convinced I'm about to have a massive heart attack because I felt like I was feeling chest pain during the night. I'm not, Carol, you have to know, I know I'm ridiculous. I'm ridiculous. And when you're a ridiculous hypochondriac, then when something like real comes along, you freak. I'm totally freaking out. I guarantee you it's in my mind. I mean, it felt like it, the left side of my chest, I could feel it during the night. I thought, oh boy, here we go. As the doctor pointed out, it took years for this plaque to get here. It's going to be years before anything bad happens. I'm doing everything right, and I'm, look, have you seen me lately? I'm pretty proud of my weight loss. Got on the scale today. Wow. This PhD weight loss, there's just nothing like it. And if you're facing a little plaque in the arteries like I am, if you're facing diabetes, if you're facing, you know, weight problems, and you tried everything, and the older you get, the harder it gets, that's because your metabolism actually works against you. I can happily report, this is a little wild. Somebody yesterday was watching me on Salem News Channel, said, Mike, that collar around your neck's getting a little loose. I know it is. Feels great. 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Somebody suggested to me, well, Mike, why don't you consider the Esselstein program? He's some doctor out of Cleveland. So I, like a dummy, I ordered the book. And I curled up last night. Even posted about it on X, and I started reading the Esselstein diet book, Dr. Esselstein. It's a plant-based vegan diet. You ought to see the list of the stuff that you can't have. And I think his rule is anything with a face or anything with a mother. And then he goes through the banned foods. No eggs, no cheese. I mean, it's. I realized reading the book, I kid you not. I might not die from a heart attack. I'll die from suicide. I'm gonna give up on life. You kidding me? I can't have even eggs. I love eggs. My doctor's saying, hey, you can have an egg or two in the morning. It's all right. Cheese, a little bit of cheese. No, not the Dr. Esselstein. And it's the Bill Clinton diet. Well, have you seen him lately? He looks like an extra from The Walking Dead. He don't look so good. I don't want to look like him. I want to look like me. I mean, God bless him. I hope he lives a long, healthy, happy life. He had bypass surgery and everything else. And he evidently reached out to this guy, this Dr. Esselstein. And I couldn't believe it. Legumes. Is that what you call them, Eric? Legumes? Legumes? Beans? Blech. Who likes that? A lot of leafy vegetables. Ugh. You serious? No, thank you. Just, if it's meant to be, it's meant to be. I'm not going to be miserable. Not going to be. And I need to stop stressing. I guarantee you the stress. Florida, another different Florida, Tampa said, stop stressing. You're going to stress yourself into a heart attack. That's what Tony said today when he came into work. Tony, our new screener, who's doing a fantastic job, incidentally. Tony is saying, knock it off. Stop complaining. Stop. I know. But it's like, gosh, for all the stupid hangnail problems I've complained about over the years, now I get like a real problem. And wish me luck with the new cardiologist. And I don't even know about this cardiologist. Somebody said, Mike, get to a cardiologist in New York. They're better than the ones in Florida. I don't believe that. Surely a cardiologist in Florida is every bit as good as a cardiologist in New York. This friend of mine, who's a New Yorker, he said, Mike, we've got the best doctors in the world in New York. You go to New York all the time. You can go to New York at the drop of it. Go see a cardiologist in New York. You know the cardiologist that my doctor wanted me to see was available in January. January? No thanks. So now I probably have... Some of you will know this reference. I'm going to see Dr. Spicheman. Dr. Spicheman will be my new cardiologist. Pray for me and put up with me. I promise I will keep my health woes to a minimum. I'll do my absolute, very heartfelt best. Coming up, hey, it's a brave new world out there, AI. Bill Gates saying 1 billion people are going to be killed if we're not careful. Kim Komando is the digital guru that I go to all the time, and she tells us about a great way to protect yourself. We've got the great Kim Komando and more all coming up. 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
16: This hour from Town Hall. Arnett Thomason. The trade war with Canada is heating up again. A U.S. ban on some Canadian motorcycles, alcohol, dairy, and other products is in effect as of today. That's on top of higher tariffs previously enacted. Five men, they were arrested near a U.S. airbase in England, being allowed to go free. The men, arrested on explosives and terrorism charges, are out on bond. While praising the work of British investigators, President Trump adds,
17: I'm surprised that they released them. I wouldn't have done that. Look, they've been very good. They worked with us very closely. We know everything about them. We would not have released them.
16: Today, the president's hosting a day-long AI summit at the White House. Mr. Trump stresses the importance of keeping America's AI lead over communist China. OpenAI is delaying release of a new artificial intelligence model, citing security concerns. Southeast Iowa is getting a new state-of-the-art steel mill. $15 billion plant expected to go online in 2030. Pima County, Arizona sheriff's investigators following a potential new lead in the disappearance of Savannah Guthrie's mother.
18: The task force assigned to this case posting on X that investigators are looking into a new possible ransom note. It's been 8 months since Nancy Guthrie, the 84-year-old mother of Today Show co-host Savannah Guthrie, disappeared from her home in the Catalina foothills of Tucson, Arizona. In the days following her disappearance, two ransom notes were sent to a local TV news station in Arizona. Laura Winters reporting.
16: Lindsay Clancy returns to court today for a hearing on what happens next. The Massachusetts woman faces charges in the 2023 killings of her three children. Her first trial ended with jurors deadlocked over an insanity defense. On Wall Street, the Dow is down 72 points, the NASDAQ 15 points higher. More on these stories, townhall.com.
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28: This afternoon will be mostly sunny with a high of 76. Tonight, expect partly cloudy skies with a low of 57. Tomorrow will bring mostly cloudy conditions with a passing shower in the afternoon and a high of 72. I'm meteorologist Jason Katerina on FM 92.7 and AM 1400. 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
6: Ronald Reagan understood that freedom sometimes requires more than quiet diplomacy. It requires moral clarity. On June 12, 1987, standing before the Brandenburg Gate in a divided Berlin, Reagan issued a direct challenge to Soviet leader Mikhail Gorbachev. Mr. Gorbachev, tear down this wall. The Berlin Wall was more than concrete and barbed wire. It represented a system that restricted movement, divided families, and denied millions the freedoms Americans often take for granted. Reagan refused to treat that division as permanent. He understood that free nations must be willing to identify the difference between liberty and oppression, and have the courage to say so. 2 years later, the Berlin Wall fell. Freedom survives when people refuse to accept tyranny as inevitable. So when freedom is challenged today, will we have the courage to defend it with the same clarity?
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3: This afternoon will be mostly sunny with a high of 76. Tonight, expect partly cloudy skies with a low of 57. Tomorrow will bring mostly cloudy conditions with a passing shower in the afternoon and a high of 72. I'm meteorologist Jason Katerina on FM 92.7 and AM 1400. 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
6: This is Albert Moeller for townhall.com. 25 years after 9/11, the Americans and the British are still wrestling with the big challenge we face and a crucial question. Is the big challenge Islam or Islamism? The Economist magazine recently published a notable cover story where they argued, and I quote, "Islam poses no serious danger, but Islamism and the fear of Islam do." Then they argue Islam is not a threat, but Islamism is. They define it as a fringe ideology in Islam, the belief that government and society should be guided by Islamic principles. The problem for that theory is that central to Islam, not just Islamism, but Islam, is the combination of Islam as a religion and a government. It's not a peripheral idea to Islam. It's not a misreading. It's in the Quran. When you look at Islam, you're looking at a civilizational project. You are looking at a civilizational challenge. And quite honestly, we had better recognize it as such.
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10: 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You got to have them in your corner. All right, let's dive in here. Let's talk about gas prices. A lot of people calling, texting about it. What do you think of President Trump's very common sense observation that if Iran could drop a nuke on a city, we probably wouldn't be talking about gas prices much longer? Here's Daniel on Long Island. Hey, Daniel, welcome. How are you?
0: Thank you, Mike. I'm great. I hope you're doing well.
10: Sure am. Thank you.
0: Mike, I called impulsively without looking it up first, but it's my impression from my visits to Europe that we pay for a gallon, they pay the same price for about a quart, for a liter. And they're not, the wheels of industry there are not crumbling. So we can tough it out for a little while.
10: Well, and Daniel, not only that, but compare to right today, the average price of gas compared to the high price of gas under the Biden administration. Nobody was talking about a disastrous, but it's a reminder, as I'm sure you know, Daniel. It's just, it's the optics. And sometimes optics are sort of worse than what's the reality. A kid, back to my caller a few minutes ago, saying that his kids are frustrated and angry about the economy. And they're doing so with their cup of Starbucks in their hand. They're doing so with all their latest technology at their fingertips. And, you know, I'm sure I sound like a typical boomer, but spare me all of the struggles that young people have in America today. This is a land of opportunity and gives kids the best chance for success, and you've got a better chance for success under a Republican administration, local or federal, than the Democrats. Democrats make it very clear. We know what they're going to do. And again, they're crazy. That's the part. There's a part of me that thinks that some people are gravitating to the crazy Democrats because they think crazy is the only way to stop Donald Trump. That's all. Somebody did a montage of this Michigan Senate candidate, Abdul El Sayed. Various sources. I saw this on X last night and wanted to share it with you today.
11: I go on the show. You know why? A, I want to give people the image of watching him get his ass whooped on his own show by a guy who prays like I do.
12: With all due respect, if they go low, we don't go high. We take them to the mud and choke them out.
11: First kid who stepped to me, I was like, I am going to beat you mercilessly as a message to everybody else. Like, that's going to be the last fight you've ever had.
13: We should bash the shit out of Trump because he's a terrible human being who does awful things, who's exploited a lot of pain in a lot of people.
14: I know you guys like to think I don't like football, but I'm happy to line up against anybody who thinks that I don't like football.
15: Now, for anybody who knows about football, there's this drill called the Oklahoma drill. Anybody know about the Oklahoma drill? You just start on your back, head to head. One of you gets the ball, the other one tries to tackle him. So, Mike, if you love football so much, Oklahoma drill tomorrow, no pass. Let's do it.
10: Violence. They love talking tough and talking violence. And look, sometimes when people tell you who they are, believe them. Believe them. And then, of course, look at Abdul El Sayed's policies. Look at his positions. Look at the policies that these Democrats embrace. I can't wait until America is confronted with the reality of Medicare for all and what that does to our economy. Free college tuition. Reparations. On and on. Look at Boston's mayor. A program to pay illegals to learn how to become community organizers. Crazy's on the ballot in 35 days. 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
16: Breaking news this hour from Town Hall. Amit Thomason. Americans' confidence in the economy sank to the lowest level in more than a decade this month. The Conference Board says its Consumer Confidence Index fell to the lowest reading since April 2014, dropping below the level reached during the depths of the COVID pandemic. Today, President Trump hosting an AI summit at the White House. This as one leader in artificial intelligence hits the brakes.
17: OpenAI says it's holding back GPT 6.1 over security concerns voiced by the company's own researchers. The announcement came a day before AI executives were set to huddle with President Trump amid increasing pressure for technology companies to be accountable for how their models can be abused. Meanwhile, NVIDIA unveiled its Open Agent Safety Platform Monday, which it says can help stop autonomous AI agents from misbehaving. It has two elements, OpenShell, a sealed workspace where AI agents can operate with a rulebook to follow, and a separate security layer, Sentry, which monitors and contains suspicious behavior. I'm Ben Thomas.
16: Former special counsel Jack Smith is before the Senate Judiciary Committee this morning, proclaiming he has no partisan loyalties. Smith is defending his Biden-era prosecution of Donald Trump. Lindsay Clancy, the Massachusetts mother whose trial for killing her three children ended in a hung jury and mistrial, is back in court today. Clancy's lawyers are fighting to have the case tossed out with no retrial. Mediators are reportedly at work trying to broker a U.S.-Iran deal that would end the war. That according to sources speaking with the AP. Meanwhile, Iran is insisting that it had nothing to do with what may have been a foiled terror plot targeting a U.S. air base in England. On Wall Street, the Dow down 224 points, the Nasdaq 14 points higher. More on these stories at townhall.com.
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21: This afternoon will be mostly sunny with a high of 76. Tonight, expect partly cloudy skies with a low of 57. Tomorrow will bring mostly cloudy conditions with a passing shower in the afternoon and a high of 72. I'm meteorologist Jason Katarina on FM 92.7 and AM 1400. 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
5: Ronald Reagan understood that freedom sometimes requires more than quiet diplomacy. It requires moral clarity. On June 12, 1987, standing before the Brandenburg Gate in a divided Berlin, Reagan issued a direct challenge to Soviet leader Mikhail Gorbachev. Mr. Gorbachev, tear down this wall. The Berlin Wall was more than concrete and barbed wire. It represented a system that restricted movement, divided families, and denied millions the freedoms Americans often take for granted. Reagan refused to treat that division as permanent. He understood that free nations must be willing to identify the difference between liberty and oppression, and have the courage to say so. 2 years later, the Berlin Wall fell. Freedom survives when people refuse to accept tyranny as inevitable. So when freedom is challenged today, will we have the courage to defend it with the same clarity?
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7: With SRN News, I'm Bob Agnew in Washington. President Trump says he disagrees with the decision to release five suspects who may have been involved in a terrorist plot against a base in the United Kingdom that is frequented by Americans. The news that they were released brought a negative response from President Trump. Meanwhile, scientists say they're finding new ways to reverse damage caused by MS. With the new developments, some of the muscle damage that's done by the disease may actually be able to be reversed. Lindsey Clancy returned to a Massachusetts courtroom today for a hearing to determine what happens next. The Massachusetts woman faces charges in the 2023 killings of her three children. She admits to killing the children, but says that she was mentally ill at the time. Her first trial ended earlier this month when jurors were deadlocked over her insanity defense. On Wall Street, it was a day of big losses yesterday, and so far, stocks are fluctuating. This is SRN News.
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11: This afternoon, we'll bring mostly sunny skies with a high temperature of 76. Tonight, expect partly cloudy conditions with a low of 57. Tomorrow, anticipate mostly cloudy skies with a passing shower possible in the afternoon. The high temperature will reach 71 degrees. I'm meteorologist.

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2: Fall in Detroit. 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A trip to Eastern Market. Cider and warm donuts. Leaves turning around Belle Isle. And maybe one last weekend before the snow brush finds its way back into the car. Hey, we know what's coming. Until then, enjoy every minute of fall. 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
3: With SRN News, I'm Bob Agnew in Washington. President Trump is inviting tech leaders to an AI summit today as fears over its possible threat to humanity continue to grow, at least in some quarters, including the number of AI developers themselves and the big corporations. The president, however, remains extremely bullish on AI, and he sees it vital that the U.S. continue to develop it and compete with its primary rival in that space, which is China. Former Special Counsel Jack Smith appearing today before the Senate Judiciary Committee. Republicans have long maintained that Smith used illegal tactics when he investigated President Trump's alleged efforts to challenge the results of the 2020 election. A hearing is going on to determine what will happen next in Lindsey Clancy's triple murder case. Her first trial ended earlier this month with jurors deadlocked over her insanity defense. Her lawyers want the charges dismissed altogether. This is SRN News.
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7: This afternoon will bring mostly sunny skies with a high temperature of 76. Tonight, expect partly cloudy conditions with a low of 57. Tomorrow, anticipate mostly cloudy skies with a passing shower possible in the afternoon. The high temperature will reach 71 degrees. I'm meteorologist Jason Caterina on FM 92.7 and AM 1400. 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
10: 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Saving Western civilization, one busted leftist narrative at a time. 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
11: Coming up in 30 seconds, a major economic development announcement for Iowa, and we will hear live from one of the people who was in the Oval Office with President Trump yesterday.

0: With SRN News, I'm Bob Agnew in Washington. Former Special Counsel Jack Smith is defending his 2020 election interference and document investigations into President Trump on Capitol Hill today in testimony before the Senate Judiciary Committee. Smith said Trump engaged in what he called a criminal scheme to overturn the results and prevent the lawful transfer of power. A flood watch is covering 12 states today from the Midwest to the Plains and Southwest. Tropical moisture from Hurricane Polo is fueling the flood threat all the way through Wednesday in the southwest and central part of the country. Lindsey Clancy's lawyer says there's no evidence she admitted to killing her three children. Speaking in court today, Clancy's attorney Kevin Reddington said she has no memory of killing her kids. Her first trial ended earlier this month with jurors deadlocked over her insanity defense. On Wall Street, half an hour from the close, the Dow down by 129 points. This is SRN News.
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4: Tonight, expect partly cloudy skies with a low of 57. Tomorrow will bring mostly cloudy conditions with a passing shower in the afternoon and a high of 71. Tomorrow night, anticipate mostly cloudy skies with a brief shower or two and a low of 63. I'm meteorologist Jason Katarina on FM 92.7 and AM 1400. 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
3: 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So between kickoffs, you want to keep up with the stories everyone will be talking about Monday morning. 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
8: When we were everyone, we were more than just a slide.
9: Welcome back, America. I'm Hugh Hewitt. It's Abdul El Sayed Day on this Tuesday. As September winds down, I just want to catch everyone up in advance of the October campaign onslaught of ads. This is what we've got to date. Cut number 27 of Abdul El Sayed.
10: Are you in favor of public ownership models like the one Bernie introduced?
11: So I want to actually take it a step further.
10: Okay.
11: I agree that we need public ownership, but I also agree that we need some system of public control.
10: Yeah.

0: With SRN News, I'm Bob Agnew in Washington. Former Special Counsel Jack Smith says he went by the book in conducting his two criminal investigations into President Trump. Smith defended his decision to bring charges in the 2020 election interference and classified document investigations. In testimony today before the Senate Judiciary Committee, Republicans repeatedly questioned Smith's investigative tactics and also accused him of using illegal tactics. President Trump says he and AI tech leaders are renaming artificial intelligence to super intelligence. That was one of the notes the president shared with reporters after meeting today with top tech company CEOs at the White House for an AI summit. A flood watch is in effect for a dozen states across the Midwest into the plains and the Southwest. Tropical moisture from what's left of Hurricane Polo is fueling the flood threat. On Wall Street at the close, the Dow was down 131 points. This is SRN News.
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4: Tonight, expect partly cloudy skies with a low of 57. Tomorrow will bring mostly cloudy conditions with a passing shower in the afternoon and a high of 71. Tomorrow night, anticipate mostly cloudy skies with a brief shower or two and a low of 63. I'm meteorologist Jason Caterina on FM 92.7 and AM 1400. 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
7: Welcome back. I'm Hugh Hewitt on Abdul El-Sayed Day. I had to get it done. I had to get it into the archive before the election voting gets started. Let's go. This is not old stuff. This next clip came from this month, September of 2026, cut number 78, when he's talking with a student at the University of Michigan about the 30 to 50,000 Iranians massacred there in January by the regime. Cut number 78.
8: Abdul, my name is Iman Dashti, and my question for you is about Iran.
9: And this very hungry.
8: Thank you.
9: You gotta show him the shirt.
8: It says Michigan Persians. But I do have a question, Abdul. My cousin was hunted in the streets of Iran by the IRGC because her hijab wasn't on right. My uncle was sentenced to die, received 50 lashings by Ali Khamenei's government, and the terror that we've experienced is insurmountable. And you can imagine our surprise as Persians, our sadness when we heard you, Abdul, a leaked audio tape of you saying that you didn't want to comment on Supreme Leader Khamenei's death and that people in Dearborn were sad when he died. And I just have a simple question, Abdul. That silence was had a gaping hole in our community, and I want to ask if you regret that silence. I want to ask if you renounce the people that held vigils, that supported this terrorist for all the stuff that he's done. I wanted to ask if you stand unequivocally against the

0: Besser and News. I'm Keith Peters in Washington. A former Ohio music pastor who once appeared on American Idol has been convicted of murder in the killing of his wife while he was having an affair. A Miami County jury found Caleb Flynn guilty on Tuesday. Prosecutors alleged Flynn staged a home invasion in February after shooting his wife, Ashley. President Trump is hailing Tuesday's White House summit on artificial intelligence. Trump and House Speaker Mike Johnson hosted Elon Musk and the heads of Anthropic, OpenAI, NVIDIA, and others as fears grow over the rapid advancement of AI. On Wall Street, the Dow down by 131 points, the Nasdaq dropped 22, the S&P lower by 12. More details available at srnnews.com.
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5: Tonight, expect partly cloudy skies with a low of 57. Tomorrow will bring mostly cloudy conditions with a passing shower in the afternoon and a high of 71. Tomorrow night, anticipate mostly cloudy skies with a brief shower or two and a low of 63. I'm meteorologist Jason Caterina on FM 92.7 and AM 1400. 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
7: Welcome back, America. El Sayed Day, or at least I'm wrapping it up now. I'm going to play some stuff from Fox after the break. Matt Continetti is still with me. Follow Matt at Continetti on X. Read him in the Wall Street Journal. Listen to him every Thursday on the Commentary Podcast. Matt, this is one of the more famous Abdul Sayed recent appearances. Cut number 11.
8: But right now, as bitter and as divisive and as cynical as the campaign against us might have been, I want us to realize that there is so much more that unites us now. Because the campaign that Mike Rogers and Donald Trump and their GOP MAGA allies are launching is already more bitter. All you got to do is look at the ads. You're already watching on TV, started today. You know, they think that you want to use my whole name against me. Mike, listen, man, if you can't say the name, it's Abdurrahman. Keep the name out your damn mouth.
7: So, Matt, he is angry in a lot of appearances, and he doesn't make any effort to hide it. Is that winsome to the undecided voter?
9: I think it's the opposite of winsome, Hugh. You know, I was struck in that clip that he seemed to be doing a Barack Obama impression and his kind of cadences and his style of speaking. And I think that's a testament to his ego. I think he kind of, Al-Sayed sees himself as the next Obama. And that's another reason why he's such a troublesome candidate for United States.
7: My very last clip for you, because I then want to finish by talking about Medicare for All. Cut number 12, he's talking with Jacob Soboroff again about...

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5: 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I think you'll find they're fabulous. Earlier today, I was on America Reports talking about AOC, and it began a funny way talking about Cornell. Now, you Cornell people, give a listen to this clip with John Roberts.
6: Hugh Hewitt is the host of the Hugh Hewitt Show and a Fox News contributor. I mean, you know, said another way, it's wipe Israel off the map, Hugh.
5: It is. In fact, that's quite the ad for Cornell, John. Good afternoon to you. I think every administrator at Cornell is grabbing their head and saying, oh, no, that's not representative, because river to the sea does mean the extirpation of the Jewish state. It's yep. actually a call for ethnic cleansing and genocide, and therefore quite the warm-up act for AOC, not one I bet that she wanted.
6: All right, so that's just a little bit of a side note to her appearance there. What we really want to get at here, the meat and potatoes of it, is that she was very popular as a campaigner during the Democratic primaries, but as we head in with 40 days left, less than that, to the general election on the 3rd, Her popularity has waned somewhat. Here's what Axios said. She was welcomed by many Democrats in competitive primary races, but some of those candidates have distanced themselves as they've moved to the center to take on Republicans in the November 3rd election. It would appear that Alexandria Ocasio-Cortez is too left for a lot of Democrats.
5: I think she is, John. I think she's going to be wonderful in the Democratic primaries in 2028. I think she's going to run for president. But right now, when you want the independent centrist voter and you're running against, for example, Susan Collins in Maine, Troy Jackson doesn't want her to show up and tell Maine that he's like her and therefore they'll all vote for Susan Collins. Abdul El-Sayed does not want her in Michigan because that makes Mike Rogers look more normal. She appeals to the hard left base, the DSA from the river to the sea people, and the rent control and the Green New Deal people. She is hard left. So she's great in a primary when you got to get the hard left base that shows up when no one else is caring. But then you don't. She's invisible girl when it gets time for the general election because nobody wants to lose.
6: Here's an anecdote that Axios talked about. We'll put up in the screen. Sam Forstag, a progressive House candidate in Montana who rallied with AOC in May en route to winning the Democratic primary, suggested that he doesn't want her to campaign for him in the conservative state for the general election. Forstag has scrubbed Ocasio-Cortez's endorsement from his campaign's website. It's like, AOC, who's that?
5: Yeah.
6: Never heard of her.
5: Yeah, John, Montana is the giveaway there. They like guns in Montana. They actually like freedom in Montana. And AOC might be great for the 5% of Montana that is DSA or less. In a primary, she is great. In a general election, in any red state, in a lot of blue states, she is poison. And therefore, when we get into the Democratic primary, it's just going to be very interesting to see whether or not the Democratic primary voter realizes what a liability she is in a general election. I don't know that they will. They love her on the stump when you're a lefty, not when you get anywhere near a real election.
6: Yeah, I mean, it's kind of like Hassan Piker and El-Sayed, right? You know, bring him in for the primary. Now, who is he? Never heard. Some streamer from California. So there's indications that AOC is going to run for Schumer's seat in 2028, which I guess would probably be a good fit for her because she's got home state appeal.
5: I think she could win that, but I'm a firm believer, John, that when the door is open for you to get a presidential nomination, you go for it because it doesn't come around. Other people have their flares go up. Every people get to go around the moon. So she's got one shot, which is to go right now. President Trump has called into question her ability to do interviews, to do debates, to do speeches, and I think he's right. But nevertheless, that window is open, that door is open. Why go to the Senate and be the youngest person in the Senate for the next 15 years? Why not go for the presidency? Because you've got your shot. The Senate will be there if you don't make it.
6: Well, there's always 2032. She's still pretty young and has an opportunity to brush up on foreign policy before she has to make any speeches, too. Hugh, always good to catch up with you. Thank you so much.
5: I would say to John, it will take her a lot longer than between now and 32 to brush up on her foreign policy because she's starting from negative 100. Let me tell you about Americans for Prosperity, one of our great sponsors. 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
5: Welcome back, America. I'm Hugh Hewitt. 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All you have to do, it's called Fast TV, Pluto, Samsung, Amazon Prime, you name it, we're there. 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And I love being on 106.7, the right talk for Las Vegas. We've got the Borg from east to west, and every day, 3 to 6, where I'm carried live. Some places I'm taped delay, but the Salem News Channel, always 3 to 6. Go and find us on all the places that you have Fast TV. Let me remind you, andrewandtodd.com, 888-1172. Andrew and Todd are terrific. They are the people that you need to work with if you're buying a house, refinancing a house, thinking about getting a second house, you want a vacation home, or mom and or dad, or you're a senior citizen and you want a reverse mortgage and get money out of your house but never make another mortgage payment. 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They're Annie Mae, mortgage bank, and they are absolutely fabulous lenders. They did the fetching Mrs. Hewitt and my loan when we moved from the West Coast to the East Coast, did the loans for my kids. 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I'm Hugh Hewitt.
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18: News this hour from Town Hall. I'm Keith Peters in Washington. President Trump held an artificial intelligence summit with tech company CEOs at the White House today. President Trump praised the U.S.'s position in the AI race.
19: We have a very big lead, and we're going to keep our lead. And it's a very positive thing. It's an amazing industry. There are those that say it's bigger than the Industrial Revolution.
18: Trump also praised the construction of data centers across the country, saying they are benefiting local communities.
19: The areas with data centers have become very rich. People have become very rich. Their taxes have gone down, not up. And a lot of good things have happened.
18: Here's Monica Nelson with the latest weather update.
20: The National Weather Service has issued flood watches and warnings across portions of Arizona, where repeated rounds of thunderstorms are producing dangerous flooding and washes, low-lying areas, and normally dry stream beds. Across the plains and Midwest, conditions are generally quieter, with a mix of sunshine and scattered rain as a cold front slowly pushes eastward. In the southeast, warm and humid conditions continue. Afternoon rain possible from the Gulf Coast into parts of Florida. Meanwhile, the tropics remain active. The National Hurricane Center is tracking Tropical Storm Fay and Tropical Storm Hannah in the Atlantic Basin, while Hurricane Polo is crossing the Gulf of California, bringing strong winds and heavy rain to northwestern Mexico.
18: Effects from Hurricane Polo are expected to affect the U.S. Southwest. Police in southern Arizona say a potential new ransom note in the kidnapping of 84-year-old Nancy Guthrie, the mother of today's show host Savannah Guthrie, is not credible. The Pima County Sheriff's Department released that statement on Tuesday. On Wall Street, the Dow down by 131 points, the NASDAQ dropped 22, the S&P 500 lower by 12. More on these stories at townhall.com.
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27: Tonight, expect partly cloudy skies with a low of 57. Tomorrow will bring mostly cloudy conditions with a passing shower in the afternoon and a high of 71. Tomorrow night, anticipate mostly cloudy skies with a brief shower or two and a low of 63. I'm meteorologist Jason Katarina on FM 92.7 and AM 1400. 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
33: 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And now your host, Logan Sekulow.
32: Welcome to Sekulow. We have a packed show today. 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We got to start this off. The ACLJ has a new client. You are not going to want to miss this. It's an unbelievable story about someone who is just trying to get a job doing a service that, look, we need more people like Andrew who'll be joining us in the next segment on this show. More people who are ready to step up and do jobs, I don't know, like trying to be a firefighter in their local community. And their job, their application is rejected for a reason that likely a lot of your kids who are listening or your grandkids would be rejected for that exact same reason. And I don't want to bury the lead here, okay? We're going to bring him on. We're going to discuss it all coming up. But this is simply because, get this, what is his diploma? His high school diploma? What's it come from? I don't know, a homeschool program. And for some reason, that has disqualified him from being a paid firefighter. Let's not forget that the guy, I don't know, is already, for multiple years, a paid EMT. Passed that service. Has been a volunteer firefighter for a number of years. Went to go apply for the job, and the city rejected it, and we are not going to stand for this. And this is one of the coolest things about this, when you're listening. You know how we found this client? Because one of you tagged me on social media and said, Logan, I think the ACLJ needs to get involved in this. And I read up on it, and I sent it to our legal team, and I said, absolutely, let's see what we can do. We reached out, and now we have him signed. It's one of our clients here at the ACLJ, not only standing up for him, but standing up for homeschoolers across the country.
0: That's right. So you will be joined in the next segment by Andrew Coates, who is 22 years old from Nebraska, a really impressive young man who just wants to be a first responder.
32: Nebraska. Remember, right. This is Nebraska. We're not talking about some state that you think of that maybe really, you know, hampering homeschoolers and don't like that. You're talking about Nebraska. You wouldn't think this is a problem. But again, it's not a semantics issue. This is an issue where they are still specifically going after him. There are, you know, clips that I've seen of people at the meetings when he's trying to get through saying, well, you know, it's implied. And guess what they did after? Because the job requirement did not say no homeschoolers or had to be a specifically state, you know, accredited school. They went back and changed the language after they denied his request, after the deadline. So not only are we going after them because he clearly was discriminated upon, we are also going to be representing this in a much bigger way to try to protect the rights of homeschoolers, and we can do that with the team here at the ACLJ. Look, this is the kind of work we've been doing for 40 years, and sometimes these still bubble up, but this one is maybe the most egregious that we've seen in a long time. Because again, you cannot be more qualified and you cannot be more targeted.
0: That's right. And we sent yesterday evening a litigation hold letter to the city of Fremont, letting them know they're on notice that a federal litigation can be reasonably anticipated from the American Center for Law and Justice. So they're on notice. We have an attorney on our way to Nebraska right now, as we speak, to be there for a city council meeting tonight where they're trying to clean up the mess, so to speak, but it won't be enough, and we'll talk about that as well. But you'll get to hear from the client in the next segment, because the only thing that happened here was his parents followed the law when it came to homeschooling their child, and a city decided that's not good enough. We're discriminating against you.
32: Homeschoolers, it's time for you to stand up. Homeschool parents, homeschool grandparents, anyone who feels like their rights are going to be trampled on because of rules like this. We have a petition right now. Help support Andrew and help support homeschoolers worldwide. Go to aclj.org/sign right now and sign that petition. Of course, the ACLJ team couldn't jump into action without you. And I mean that in two different ways. Financially, obviously, because we need our team. I want the best lawyers on this. But also because people like you even kept us aware that this was happening. That is the strength of the ACLJ family, the ACLJ champions. We'll be right back with Andrew Coates.
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32: Welcome back to Seculo. This story we have been teasing for the last few days. It is something that came directly, by the way, from one of you who tagged me in a social media post and said, Logan, the ACLJ needs to get involved in this. And I saw the story and I said, absolutely, you're right. I got with our legal team and said, let's figure out how we can help, if possible, at all. And we are joined by our new client, Andrew Coates. Andrew has a wild story. And for anyone who cares about the rights of homeschoolers, and by the way, I'm a homeschooler. Will was a homeschooler. My children are homeschoolers. So it hits pretty close to home when you have these situations where there are people who have spent their lives dedicated, obviously, to service and so many different things, and then they are specifically targeted because they were homeschooled or they are homeschooling in general. And that brings us to Andrew. Andrew, welcome to the show. We have such an interesting story for you to break down because your story, it doesn't have to do with being a current homeschooler. It has to do with what happened after when you decided, I would like a career that everyone thinks is one of the most noble professions.
3: Yeah. Thank you for having me.
32: Absolutely. So let's break that down. How did this story start? Because you've been working successfully. You've been working professionally as an EMT, qualified, trained, and then you've also been, you've been volunteering at the fire department. Yeah, how did this happen?
3: Yeah. So I actually volunteer on a town close to me for about 2 years now. And then I saw the opportunity for Fremont that opened up and I decided I just wanted to take my shot at it.
32: Yeah. And and things devolved fairly quickly. Will, you want to?
0: That's right. So in this story, you apply for the job and then get turned down for a very specific reason. What, tell our audience what that was and how you found out that you were not going to be hired as a full-time firefighter in the city of Fremont.
3: Yeah. So I went to go apply, sent in all my stuff. I got a phone call after the deadline the next day from the HR director, and she said my application was being withdrawn because my high school diploma was unaccredited. And I actually just couldn't believe that for a minute because I graduated under a lawful Nebraska school. So when she told me that, I was actually kind of shook that that was the reason I was being excluded from the process.
0: And we also will be talking with our attorney to kind of break down some of the legal side of it as well and what we're doing as we are representing Andrew here. But one of the other things here is that it wasn't just the fact that, you know, they had something on the books that said homeschoolers cannot apply. They actually changed things after the fact to make sure that the regulations backed up what the HR individual said. So this wasn't something you could have in advance gone and find out. This specifically was discriminatory against you because you were homeschooled.
3: Yeah, I mean I can't speak to what the intent of the person's heart may have been that day, but it definitely seems like there was an attempt to keep homeschoolers out, especially after changing the job requirements after the closing date of the job.
32: And again, you're someone who is very well qualified for this position beyond this one very nuanced and I would say ridiculous, as Will said, discriminatory rule set. Because, look, we need people like you who are willing to risk their lives in these positions. And I think anyone who has dealt with local fire departments, police forces, anything like that, EMTs like you, you want people like you who know what they're doing, who are qualifying the situation, can do the physical requirements that are needed. So the fact that we are disqualifying people because of something like this, like you said, you can't speak to the heart, but it feels like a deeper reason. And look, homeschooling is very important to us. And what it sounds like is that respecting and being able to protect homeschoolers, even beyond yourself, seems important to you.
3: Yeah, yeah, it does. I was obviously homeschooled and I know what that's like. And I had a great time being homeschooled, and I just feel like we need to stand up right now, especially if homeschoolers aren't even allowed to work for the city right now. So it's just, it's kind of crazy to me, honestly.
0: I know, Andrew, this isn't something that you obviously were looking to get involved in. You were just wanting to be a firefighter, something that you had been doing. You'd been doing as a volunteer basis. And by the way, also, you were awarded, you know, Rookie Firefighter of the Year. You have received praise for your job and the job that you do on a volunteer basis. But now that you're in this, you see, I know homeschoolers, our faith are normally very important to us. There are reasons that we homeschool outside of just, we know that we can get a good education that way as well. But now, what does this feel like? Does it feel like something that as you take this story to a wider audience, that that there is something here that needs to be pointed out to, one, ensure that people in Nebraska, where you are not discriminated against for the way that they and their parents chose to educate them, as well as maybe even nationally, where this might be happening other places, that we need to point out and ensure that laws are applied equally, that people aren't discriminated just because of a legal education that you received and that is recognized by your state.
3: Yeah, no, I agree. It's just, I think this is a fight worth fighting. And if it's recognized by the state, I don't see what the issue would be. So I you were definitely right.
4: Andrew, I wanted to jump into sort of the heart of the story here as well, which is you've decided that you wanted this to be your career path. Why is that? Why is being, whether it's an EMT or a firefighter, why was that the journey you have been on, and why is that important to you?
3: Yeah. I started in law enforcement, kind of following my dad's footsteps, and he was like, don't do law enforcement. He's like, go try firefighting. And then we actually had, I had a friend at the time that worked for our family business who actually was a Fremont firefighter and still is. And he was like, hey, you should try firefighting. He talked to me about the fire service and like really just good things about it. So he just kind of encouraged me to go try fire school. So I did. I went to go fire one, took hazmat ops, really, really and just enjoyed the hands-on training experience. And just really, I fell in love with the job at that point. So we've just been chasing the job for about 2 years now, and we've loved every step of the way. So
0: I also think it's important to point out, one, we've mentioned that you've been obviously volunteering in that way. You've been doing other, that you're a licensed EMT in the state, but that this isn't as though you graduated yesterday and went and applied. You're 22 years old now. You have been out of high school for some period of time. I think even that to point people to that you have life experience. This isn't just, that they found a way because they were looking for someone with more experience. That's when our legal team looks at this. The deeper we dive into, we see this is what appears, and that's why a litigation hold letter has been sent to the city to be prepared for action, because it is on its face. It appears discriminatory. It seems like it violates the free exercise clause. All of these things, that this isn't that they just found a way to look for someone with more experience.
3: Yeah, I mean, I would definitely say I met the minimum requirements of the job. I definitely have some experience in the field that I was looking forward to bringing with me to Fremont Fire. And then, I almost meet kind of the preferred requirements, which is an associate's degree in fire science, which I graduate hopefully in the spring. So I'll have that too.
4: That's absolutely wild, Andrew, that they are disqualifying you for your high school diploma, saying that it was not accredited when you have an associate's or about to have an associate's specifically in. I didn't even know these were requirements that were necessary. Look, for our audience, and Andrew, I appreciate you popping on and spending time with us today. I know that it's important to you. It's obviously important to us, and we're going to fight as hard as we can. Like Will said, there are things that they may try to do to say, well, okay, we're making up for it. That doesn't necessarily get you the job. That doesn't necessarily move things along properly for you, because you were one of the people here who was certainly discriminated on, but we need to also protect homeschoolers in general. And I think when I'm saying this right now to our audience is this is, you know, old school ACLJ work. This is the work that we have been doing for 40 years nearly here at the ACLJ. It is time to keep standing up for homeschoolers. Again, it's hitting a little closer to home right now. All of us who were homeschooled now have school-age children. My children are homeschooled. Okay, so I understand this firsthand. I don't want them to come out of college or come out of high school and feel like they can't do incredible jobs like what Andrew's trying to do. Just as I'm honestly being someone who is paid to do a service that very few are willing to sacrifice themselves for. So at this moment, I really want to encourage you to all, one, pray and pray for Andrew, pray for the team here at the ACLJ. It is not going to, it sounds like sometimes it can be a ridiculous thing when you hear the facts of this case, the facts of this situation, but the truth is, there are forces at play that certainly don't want this to happen. So I encourage you all to please stand up and support right now. We're going to have a lot of ways you can do that directly with our teams at aclj.org. But also, again,
32: Keep Andrew and his family in your prayers. And really, we're going to fight back hard. This is something that, again, I have to thank one of our ACLJ supporters for bringing this to my attention. So then we could take it from here and do some amazing work. Be a part of that team today also at ACLJ.org. We'll be right back with more on Seculo.
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32: Seculo, continuing this discussion. Look, the ACLJ, when these moments happen, we have to jump on it as fast as possible. And there are some people maybe panicking in Nebraska, trying to right this wrong, fix it very quickly. But you know what? Even their suggested righting of the wrong, it's not going to stop us. Because the discrimination happened, it occurred, and it can continue to happen. By the way, it specifically happened to our client. And I think we need to restate that because they are trying to. We maybe even saw one of the video packages, people from the city, people from the area saying, well, we're going to try to see what we can do that doesn't change what's already been done.
0: That's right. And what we're seeing tonight is that the city of Fremont, their city council and their mayor are meeting to try and pass a new policy to change what happened in the past. Even though, remember, the policy before wasn't to exclude homeschoolers. They changed the language after they rejected our client here, but still now they're trying to say, look, we got caught. Let's go ahead and change the policy to make it so that every homeschooler has an equal opportunity as well. What does that not do? It doesn't remedy the situation with our client here. And that's why we have an ACLJ attorney that is on his way to Nebraska right now to be there for that meeting. But it's also why if they change the policy, it's not the get off the hook card here. They don't all of a sudden make this go away just by changing the policy. That's why last night we sent a litigation hold letter to the city of Fremont that basically is saying you're on notice, preserve your records. Here are the things you have to be holding on to because you can reasonably expect there's a federal lawsuit coming.
32: And listen, the ACLJ team will be on this tomorrow. We will have our ACLJ attorney giving you an update on this live on the show. So again, we will have some form of update coming to you about what is going to go down and what has gone down. We'll give you full updates. I think this is an important one. Look, again, the ACLJ work, sometimes we talk a lot about the UN. We talk about world events. We talk about war. We talk about whether it's what's going on in Pakistan, what's going on in all these different places. Those are very important. A lot of times those are very life and death situations that are happening for people on a global scale. But that does not discount at all, and actually should be highlighting more, when something like this happens in our country, that our ACLJ team is ready to jump into action. And again, this only happened, and I know I'm going to reiterate this quite a lot during this whole push about this case, because I think it's wild. We would not have known about this if one of you who watches this show didn't hear about the story and tagged me on social media and said, can the ACLJ get involved? And I found the story. I watched it. I read about it. I sent it immediately to our team and said, what can we do? And here we are representing our new client. And again, it's at no cost to him, because people like you not only stood up and said, hey, you may have not seen this local news story out of Nebraska. Look, we have a large operation. Maybe not seen it, but you should keep your eyes on this. Maybe you can get involved. But you also said, and here's some financial resources. The ACLJ supporters, the ACLJ champions said, we want to do this to help this, you know, 20-something-year-old guy who just wants to be a firefighter's local community, whose family decided to homeschool him in Nebraska and is being discriminated because of that. So we jumped on it. And now, again, the ACLJ team is taking action, and taking action aggressively.
0: Well, and also, when you think about the context of everything here, it plays into so many issues that I know that ACLJ members and champions care dearly about. School choice, parental rights, parental choice for their students, for their children. What is the best path for their family? Making those decisions. And at the same time, if it's legal in the state to homeschool, but yet there are hurdles that are placed arbitrarily later down the path, that's not really freedom of school choice. That's not parental choice. That isn't the rights for the family to decide what's best for the family, because then they're saying, yeah, go ahead and do your homeschooling. You can't do anything with it. You can't be a firefighter. Even though he's currently enrolled in community college, getting his associate's degree in fire science.
32: And is a paid EMT, which again, those are, you know, aggressive training. You can't just jump in and be an EMT. You can't just jump in and be a firefighter. These, and really, if you can qualify for one, likely, I feel like you're going to be able to qualify for the other, especially if you're physically fit enough to do that job, which is no easy task. I want to take Bill in Wyoming on line one. Bill, go ahead.
10: Thanks. This is one of the reasons, one of the perks for being a champion, because I got your link to sign the petition, and I already put my signature on that. And what really upsets me is the fact that 20 years ago, I lived in Nebraska for 7 years, and all the residents that I got to know, they would treat this person with fairly as far as being qualified for something like that. And when I was in college, one of the other local colleges was trying to put condoms in dormitories for the kids. This is what really gets me. This has been going on for quite some time, as far as I can see, and I'm really upset about it.
32: Yeah, I mean, Bill, this doesn't a swiping, you know, or a push on Nebraska in general. I think there are a lot of obviously good people in Nebraska. One of them is our client, Andrew. Do I think the people of Nebraska see this and feel no? Many homeschool groups are getting behind Andrew and are supportive of what's happening here. What you're seeing is a creep of discrimination against people of faith, against people who have decided to take alternative schooling pattern, you know, platforms. Again, my kids are one of those kids. Will and I were those kids who needed different kinds of schooling, whose parents felt like that the traditional educational system wasn't right for them, and whether that's for a religious reason or not. However, we have seen it, and you can watch sort of the nature of the people who are pushing back upon this. There's some real vitriol there.
0: You know what I also love about this for the ACLJ and for the ACLJ members and champions? Many of these attorneys, including ones that are fighting directly on the behalf of this client, that are some of the best attorneys in the country, dare I say, in the world. You know where they were educated before they went to college and law school? At home. We have homeschooled attorneys that are fighting for this homeschooled firefighter right now.
32: It hits home.
0: That's right. They're fired up. I can tell you this. They are all very excited
32: about
0: this case.
32: We need it hits home like merch. It's homeschooling.
0: I get it.
32: I had to make sure you
0: did. I understand.
32: Phone lines are open for you. 1-800-684-3110.
4: 1-800-684-3110. Maybe there's a homeschooler in your family and you feel like, hey, they may want to have one of these very noble professions, and we're going to make sure we're standing for them. That being said, we have a second half hour coming up on this broadcast. Rick Grinnell's going to be joining us on the second half, and we're going to pivot a little bit to sort of the world of political news, some journalists, some interesting things, a little Jack Smith action. Don't want to miss that. We are going to move on a little bit from this case. We're going to catch you all back up on this tomorrow when we do have an update of what went down tonight. But again, that doesn't stop anything. We keep rolling because what they're proposing doesn't all of a sudden get Andrew this position. It doesn't all of a sudden fix and right the wrongs that were committed against him. That's not how our system works here. So the ACLJ is jumping into action right now. Our team is really, they right now we have, again, sent a letter, a litigation hold letter, just make sure I got the legalese right, which signals that, essentially, a lawsuit is coming. So start preserving your records and holding your evidence, because guess what? We're going to take you to court. Be a part of that journey as well. Go to aclj.org/sign right now. That'll get you not only signing this petition in support of Andrew, it will also get you hooked up to this whole case and all the scenarios that are going to be involving over the next, hopefully, you know, days, months, weeks, years. Who knows how long this is going to take, but we're not going to stop. Be a part of that team today. aclj.org/sign. 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Second half hour coming up. 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
4: Welcome back. Second half hour of the broadcast. Thanks for joining us. By the way, if you ever want to go back and hear old episodes, do whatever you want to do, they're all archived. They're all on YouTube. They're all on Rumble, aclj.org. You can find all this great content we produce here every day, not just this show, but everything else at aclj.org, including ways to sign this petition right now. And I encourage you to do that. Of course, that is specifically about this case out of Nebraska. Andrew Coates, who you saw earlier in the show, kid who, not even kid, 20-something, wants to be a firefighter and was denied because they said his homeschool diploma was not a sufficient enough high school degree.
0: And I think we should clarify, too. He wants to be a career firefighter. Yeah. He's already a firefighter.
4: Yeah, a paid
0: he's
4: firefighter.
0: He's already doing the job as a volunteer firefighter, which he's been awarded Rookie Firefighter of the Year for that job that he's done unpaid as a volunteer, as well as licensed EMT in the state. So that means the state has already put a stamp of approval on this young man for the work he is capable of doing. And yet the city of Fremont, with individuals, and once again, we'll get to the bottom of it. We'll find with the discovery process as we get to that, when a federal lawsuit comes, we'll find out what was really going on here. But the fact of the matter is, it first just said, you have to graduate from high school. That was just the requirement. And then he was told you cannot be, and that it's implied graduating from high school means an accredited high school. There was animus somewhere.
4: And so much so that they went back
0: to single
4: and
0: him out.
4: Changed it. They changed their own verbiage after this. Like Will said, there is something below the surface here that is not just a semantics argument. We're going to find out about it. And I want you to be a part of that again, as well as aclj.org. We're all going to move on a little bit here, Will. In the next segment, we're going to bring Rick Grinnell in. But if you are on hold to talk about this, I will get to you after Rick. So don't go anywhere. Stay on hold or give me a call at 1-800-684-3110. Maybe we need to set this up a little bit of where we went ahead, because this is, again, another Jack Smith situation. Again, not a rerun. Still,
0: that's right.
4: Still more information to come.
0: Jack Smith has been testifying this morning before the Senate. But there's new revelations. We've talked about all of the information that Jack Smith was able to obtain against sitting senators, sitting congressmen, by obtaining their phone records and the content of their text messages. Now we're learning that they subpoenaed text message records with media companies. So at the same time, you're seeing all this outrage about the First Amendment, the freedom of the press, because President Trump banned CNN, MS Now, and Politico from the White House. Where is the outcry that outlets like NBC News, CBS News, specifically 60 Minutes, one that you hear a lot about these days, CNN, Wall Street Journal, Washington Post, Bloomberg, LA Times, New York Magazine, Reuters, Associated Press, NPR, The Federalist and Washington Times, all had records subpoenaed by Jack Smith. So it appears, and we'll talk to Rick about this, that there's a double standard here. Because I think it's much more of a challenge.

0: joining us. And then I want to hear from another very important voice, yours. So give me a call. Like I said, at 1-800-684-3110. But let's kick off today really strong. Sign this brand new petition right now. Stand with Andrew. Stand with the ACLJ team. And stand with homeschoolers around the country. It hits home because it's important to me as a homeschooler. Former homeschooler. Reg. It hits home to me because my kids are homeschoolers. And I want them to have the same opportunity as anyone, as we know they should. Alternative schooling is the future. We got to protect these students' rights. We'll be right back.
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0: Welcome back to Secular. Rick Rennell is joining us. Look, when it comes to Jack Smith, it always feels like I always have to reiterate. No, this is not a show from 4 years ago. This is not a show from 6 years ago. This is a show that is reacting to what is happening right now in Capitol Hill. Well, give us a little setup and then kick it to Rick.
4: Right. We know that Congress is still continuing oversight of this special counsel, as well as even special counsels in general. The concept of special counsel, which has been criticized the way it's been handled over the past decade, really. But this is an interesting one because I think it ties in perfectly with something else that's been going on as we speak. And I think it points out the bias that we're seeing in real time. And I would be okay with the media, with their protestations at everything that's going on, with barring CNN and Politico from the White House, if they were equally as outraged at this story. But they're not. And that's what really gets me here. Because we find out that through Senator Grassley, that Jack Smith's team got the communications between nearly 50 journalists and the Trump administration officials. This is one that I actually think is an issue that could chill the freedom of the press when you start to see unconfirmed special counsels going after the communications with journalists that are talking with the executive branch. And it's not just Fox News. It's not just the Daily Wire or the Daily Caller or any group that is more conservative. It's Wall Street Journal, CNN, CBS News, including 60 Minutes, which has gotten so much attention for what they say are editorial decisions that are bad these days. But Rick, I haven't heard a peep about the fact that Jack Smith used subpoena power to go and get these things that are communications between journalists and members of the White House team.
5: Look, I think that's a great analysis. We have a real problem in Washington with people who aren't really interested in the truth. They're interested in scoring political points. And the Democrats that are just rushing to defend Jack Smith, I just find to be really the height of hypocrisy. This is a guy who his family, he himself has demonstrated over years that he's out to get President Trump. He is the king of Trump derangement syndrome. I know this personally. You know, we could do a whole show on what he did at The Hague with the Kosovo court. He really came after Donald Trump because Donald Trump was bringing together Kosovo and Serbia to do a huge deal, which included getting rid of the court that he was employed by at The Hague. So his job was threatened. He lashed out immediately. He called for the arresting of Hashim Thaci, and you know, I just see it very plainly. This guy is as political as you come. Fast forward to what he did on President Trump. I mean, it's clear that he had vengeance. He was crazed in his pursuit, listening and tapping in on journalists. Look, I know I had my own.

0: run-in with him as well. I got hauled into his Washington D.C. show trial and had to testify in front of a grand jury. Spent a lot of money of my own money to defend myself, but it was clear through the questioning then that he's just a partisan. He's just literally someone who has to get President Trump at all costs, and he therefore was super reckless.
1: Well, and I think to that point as well, that was the MO of his bosses, of the party that his bosses were a part of, was get President Trump at any cost. And what we see is, what was any cost to them? Well, it was the Constitution. That was the price they were willing to pay, is just completely trashing the Constitution in order to get to their objective. And that's why I even bring up the CNN and the MS Now and the Politico ban, that, which is, you see headlines saying Trump's media ban, which is a lie, because a media ban would mean everyone is banned, but it was three outlets. I would get on board and say, you know what? They have the right to protest this. They have the right to say, this is egregious. You're picking out certain outlets and saying, even if I may not agree fully with that argument of them, I would say you're allowed to make that argument if this were just as egregious, actually more so. Because one is just, okay, you didn't get press badges to the state dinner, because that's really what you wanted. This was your prize, your Super Bowl, of having to sit through a lot of press briefings as you finally get to go do something cool you can tell your family about. No, that isn't a real danger to the freedom of the press. This is a special counsel that's not really accountable to anybody, that is using the system to go after the very profession that they hold so allegedly sacred. And I mean, it does fire me up. I want them to be as outraged as I am. But I think that's the problem that we see here, is that they're blinders. They have bought in so much, and you've seen it throughout the past decade. They've bought into the Trump derangement syndrome that they can't even get beyond that, because the narrative in their head is that Jack Smith is still the good guy here.
0: Yeah, look, I think you point out something that's really good, that if they were interested in press freedom, they would immediately be calling out what Jack Smith did. But they're not interested. They're cheering for a team. You got people like Sam Stein, who used to be at the Huffington Post, and he's on Twitter pretending like he's outraged about all these things. But these are players for the other side. Look, I have something that I just want to make very clear about. When we say that you don't get a pass to the White House, assumed in that relationship is that the person coming in or the outlet coming in is actually interested in journalism. I see this very clearly, is that they're not media outlets. They're businesses. They are businesses that have an audience, that feed the audience. We make a mistake when they don't treat themselves or act like a journalist, and then they expect us to pretend like they are unbiased journalists and they get access. There are plenty of unbiased journalists who have access to exactly what's happening. Transparency is key in this Trump administration. For heaven's sakes, he calls them into the Oval Office and talks to them constantly. He's an open book. So the fact that they don't have a reserved seat inside a briefing is not press freedom.
2: At the end of the day, like you said, these are advertisement-driven television networks or media outlets. It is, they're not only driving for clicks or for likes or for views, they are for advertising dollars. So I think we do need to keep in mind that. Obviously, I believe in a free press. I believe that we should have really respected journalists that are out there. And there are plenty that are within even the ones that are advertiser driven. But we do need to remind ourselves that it's like even the sort of misnomer will of public media, which was not exactly being funded the way even people when we started the should we be defunding public media? It's like we forgot how very little is actually being.
1: Oddly, my NPR station locally is still on every day. I hear All Things Considered at the exact same time if I so choose to turn over there.
2: What are you doing there, Will?
1: Well, I interned there, so I have to, you know, still dance with who I went to the dance with.
2: Yeah, as a homeschooler.
1: Right.
2: Ties in. But yeah, I mean, Rick, I think that that's just the truth. We always have to look through it from a little bit of a different perspective. As you said, these are people searching for ratings, but it's also people searching for dollars.
0: Yeah, look, I've always said that as a consumer of news, we have a responsibility. Gone is the day that you get to just open up one publication or listen to one outlet and pretend like you're getting the news. It's all a business now. Everybody has to pay the bills. And so altruistic journalism is dead. I really believe that. What we have now are people who have to make a business and therefore have to have a secure audience. And they have to feed that audience what that audience wants. And there's very little room to educate there. Right. But as a consumer of news, if we look at multiple outlets and we go to different sources, then we can decide what we think the truth is.
2: All right, Rick, thanks so much for joining us today. We always appreciate it. We just wanted to divert a little bit and spend a little time on what's happening in the news. I think that's always important. But when we get back, we are going to be keeping the conversation rolling about that case, a brand new case, our client, Andrew Coates, out of Nebraska. Again, Nebraska, not where you'd expect to have discrimination against homeschoolers. But again, this is someone who just wants to be a firefighter in his community, a paid firefighter, wants to be a career fireman. It's already an EMT. Getting an associate's degree in
1: fire science, which sounds
2: awesome,
1: unbelievable. I want to study.
2: I think Will and I may go back to school for fire science again. Something that, it doesn't sound like that's. It doesn't sound like a real thing, but it's awesome.
1: My
2: that
1: guidance
2: it is.
1: Counselor did not tell me that I
2: that was
1: could study fire science.
2: Yeah. All right. Well, that being said, was your guidance counselor as a homeschooler? Was your mom? So phone lines are open at 1-800-684-3110. She just knew. He was like, I don't need him playing with fire. 1-800-684-3110. We got a few lines open. I do want to hear from you today. And I want you to stand up and stand with Andrew. Stand with homeschoolers. They need it, okay? Get some support behind them. Go to aclj.org/sign. Be a part of that today. We'll be right back.
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2: Flew by. First show of the week, and here we are. No, second show, third show.
1: Are you okay today?
2: No, I think because it's a new story.
1: Yeah.
2: I'm just excited.
1: I'm very excited.
2: But we're here at the last segment of the day. That's what I was looking for.
1: It flew by on this sunny Tuesday.
2: Yeah, I was going to say last segment of the day, and I said first show of the week. And sorry, folks, it happens sometimes. Look, forget I said that. We're not live. Redo that again.
1: What?
2: I'm sorry. I'm just kidding. All right. Can we retake that? No. Okay. Let's take some calls. That'll be the way to reset it. Let's go to Martin in North Carolina, ACLJ champion. Been on hold a little while. I appreciate it, Martin. We had a lot to cover. Go ahead. Oh, we lost somebody.
8: Yes, sir. I actually have two statements that I need to make before I get my question. Probably more important. Number one is that there is this story that came across to me and over the weekend, Friday, whatever, and I was thinking, you should be involved with this. And I didn't know for sure, but I also, even as a champion, didn't know that we could step in and let people let you know about these kind of situations so you can sit through it. So it's important for people when you hear things that you can go to the ACLJ and at least prick their ears and see if they can get involved.
2: Martin, Number two, not to cut you off, I'll go back to you. I think a really easy way to do that is to tag us on social media. If you see a news story or something like this, because that's easier than even, you know, sending an email or something like that. Someone on our social team may see it. I may see it directly. Often I do. And I can go, oh, that's interesting. And then we can even proceed and look a little bit deeper. Sometimes, look, it happens fairly regularly that people go, ACLJ should get involved. And sometimes I go, okay, well, that's one. They may already have a team. That may not be something that, that we can do. But there are instances where it does happen. And this is one of those directly. But okay, go to point two.
8: And then the fact that you have to take this to court now so it could set precedence so this can't happen again, which goes into my question. Do not the people that teach in homeschool and parents or whatever have to follow rules and regulations set by the state to be able to have an accredited diploma?
2: Yes. There are state requirements. It is state to state of what is needed and what is required at Nebraska. I'm not sure of the details. I think we have them, but look, I mean, I know it because again, firsthand, I know what I have to submit to the state and what really my wife works on pretty aggressively to submit to the state to make sure we are meeting those requirements. But there's also a slippery slope here because there is a level you don't want them to get involved as well.
1: Well, and that's why it is at the state level that it is regulated more than at the federal level. We wouldn't want the federal government necessarily stepping in. And that's why also to some degree in a state like Nebraska that it was a little bit more surprising. But they did follow Nebraska law. This here, everything about this story is they followed Nebraska law as a homeschool family. His diploma is a valid high school diploma. He has completed high school. None of that is what the hang up is here. As a matter of fact, that's why he's studying currently and will soon have an associate's degree in fire science, because they followed the law of Nebraska to achieve that high school diploma. The people that are discriminating against that is not the state of Nebraska. It is the city here that has taken issue with that. And now, as we mentioned, they're going to try to fix the regulation tonight. And we will have an update later in the week and maybe tomorrow on that as well. But that won't fix the injustice that happened to our client. And also, we want to preserve, and not just with the city here, but that's why sometimes you have to go to court and win there too, so that it is the precedent that's set, so that it does protect the rights of other homeschoolers, not necessarily that even want to be firefighters, that may want to be, is it a nurse next, that you can't get into a nursing program? Or you do complete a nursing program, like he is a licensed EMT, but we won't hire nurses whose high school was homeschool. Where does it go next if you don't stop this? Because it is clear discrimination, not against the individual, even himself, but the fact that he was homeschooled, the choice the parents made, the way they educated their child, who is very successful in his own right, even at this stage, young in his career. And he wants to make sure that he can continue to be that first responder, that he can have that noble profession of firefighter. We just celebrated the 25th anniversary of 9/11 and all of that that goes into thinking about the nobility of the first responders and how much we hold that up in our society. And I think that that is something that can't be lost as well.
2: Yeah, I think so too. This one's an interesting call coming in. Deborah, and this is precisely some of the problems. If the ACLJ team can't jump in, we won't know, but go ahead. Deborah, North Carolina.
9: How you guys doing? I'm so proud of you and the work you do. We homeschooled our children, and our oldest son graduated with a state-issued GED. He wanted to go into the Navy and be in the nuclear program, so we took him to see a recruiter. The recruiter said, this is a very difficult program to get in. Most people can't pass the test. And we said, okay, can you take the test anyway? Our son took the test, blew it out of the water. The recruiter was elated, and when the recruiter went to get some more paperwork and came back to us, we saw his countenance was changed. He came and told our son, because you were not educated with traditional books, you cannot go into this program. And my husband said, are you kidding me? This was your test. Your test says he's qualified. But they wouldn't let him in. Thankfully, my son still went into the military, and he served 10 years in the Navy. So I am just so grateful that you guys are here for this young man that wants to be a firefighter. And I wish I had known about ACLJ way back then.
2: Absolutely, Deborah. And look, I'm not sure what the current rules and regulations are, but I'm going to have our team look into it. Because if there's ever a time where we can influence how our nation's military treats homeschoolers, they are being very creative right now. So if that somehow is still on the books, I'm going to have our team look into it and see what we can do about it. So maybe we can't help your son now because it's been many years, but maybe we can help the future of homeschoolers who want to do something similar. So I appreciate you speaking out about this. Look, I feel the exact same way. And again, this is someone who not only passed with flying colors, was Rookie of the Year firefighter, again, an EMT already, and just wants a paid position. And when he went to apply, the only problem was, I mean, other than that, would have been sort of the star, was that his diploma came from essentially his family, from being homeschooled. At this point, we've got to change things. Alternative schooling is the future. We know this. We've all experienced it firsthand. And if we don't get behind this, we are going to have a nation that is falling short, whether it is from the people who want to stand up and be heroes like firefighters, first responders, or people who want to serve their country. And again, thank your son for his service, for being able to do that. But of course, we feel like he should have had the opportunities at hand, specifically as someone who was clearly qualified.
1: Well, and once again, I feel like, as you mentioned, the current Secretary of War probably has a little bit more positive feelings about homeschooling than maybe previous secretaries of war. So, but that is something we should look into.
2: Yeah, if it's on the books, tell me, you ever know, that is something that we can get, you know, pretty quickly, get it to the right people. So again, my team, hopefully you're watching right now and listening, get on that. Let's right the wrong that maybe happened for one of our listeners. Could have been decades ago. It was decades ago. But the ACLJ team is hard at work in this. Look, we're going to have updates for you tomorrow on this. So I need you right now. Not tomorrow. Not in a week. Not when you get an email. Right now, I need you to go to ACLJ.org and sign that petition. There is no time to waste. Because while we are specifically standing up for Andrew, 22-year-old, Nebraska volunteer firefighter, licensed EMT, wants to get a job as a fireman, is told no. We are standing up for homeschoolers around the country. Which again, that's my family. That's me personally. That's the legal side of the ACLJ often. Be a part of this ACLJ family today. Sign the petition at aclj.org/sign. We'll talk to you tomorrow with a new update.
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11: News this hour from Town Hall. I'm Keith Peters in Washington. There's been a verdict in the trial of former American Idol contestant and former music pastor Caleb Flynn. Flynn's accused of killing his wife Ashley in their Ohio home. Judge Jeanine Pratt reads the unanimous verdicts to 9 counts.
12: Caleb C. Flynn, count 1, guilty of aggravated murder. Count 2, murder, guilty. Verdict on count 3, guilty. 4, murder, guilty. 5, guilty. 6, verdict, guilty of felonious assault. Count 7, guilty of tampering with evidence.
11: Prosecutors argued Flynn killed his wife as she slept because he wanted to be with his mistress, while Flynn maintained an intruder was responsible. President Trump is promising that his government wouldn't limit the development of artificial intelligence, even as top executives of AI firms that have called for delays convene in Washington.
13: President Trump is continuing to throw his support behind AI. He unveiled the AI-powered America.gov today, which aims to make it easier for Americans to interact with the federal government.
14: We're putting power and control back into the hands of the people, right where it belongs.
13: He said some services that used to take months to take care of can now be done in just a few clicks. It's described as a centralized portal for federal information. I'm Wendy Swanson.
11: Secretary of War Pete Hegseth is expected to announce deep cuts to the military's top brass. Reports say Hegseth will call for a 20% reduction to the number of positions reserved for admirals and generals at the Pentagon. During his State of the Force address from the Quantico, Virginia Marine Corps base Wednesday. On Wall Street, the Dow down by 131 points, the NASDAQ dropped 22, the S&P lower by 12, oil near $89 a barrel. More at townhall.com.
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18: Tonight, expect partly cloudy skies with a low of 57. Tomorrow will bring mostly cloudy conditions with a passing shower in the afternoon and a high of 71. Tomorrow night, anticipate mostly cloudy skies with a brief shower or two and a low of 63. I'm meteorologist Jason Caterina on FM 92.7 and AM 1400. 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
20: Ronald Reagan understood that freedom sometimes requires more than quiet diplomacy. It requires moral clarity. On June 12, 1987, standing before the Brandenburg Gate in a divided Berlin, Reagan issued a direct challenge to Soviet leader Mikhail Gorbachev. "Mr. Gorbachev, tear down this wall." The Berlin Wall was more than concrete and barbed wire. It represented a system that restricted movement, divided families, and denied millions the freedoms Americans often take for granted. Reagan refused to treat that division as permanent. He understood that free nations must be willing to identify the difference between liberty and oppression, and have the courage to say so. 2 years later, the Berlin Wall fell. Freedom survives when people refuse to accept tyranny as inevitable. So when freedom is challenged today, will we have the courage to defend it with the same clarity?
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26: 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Welcome to the program. No Victor Crest allowed because we've got a country to save. 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
26: 888-971-7243, 888-971-SAGE. I am Larry Elder. We are Salem News Channel. Special Counsel Jack Smith, who led two, count them, two criminal investigations against Trump,
0: came under heavy fire today from Republican senators who accused Smith of lawfare, bias, and of engaging in a Trump-hating witch hunt. Secretary of State Marco Rubio explains that Trump had no choice but to wage war on Iran. Democrats running in swing states and swing districts are not inviting AOC to campaign with them. Abdul El-Sayed is one big exception. Are gas prices really breaking the backs of Americans? There is another way of looking at this, you know. For voters who describe themselves as MAGA, Trump has an approval rating of, wait for it, 98%. California Congressman Ro Khanna said if Democrats take back Congress, the Epstein files should be one of our highest priorities. That was affordability. The five suspects accused of plotting an attack on an Air Force base used by the U.S. military in the U.K. are already out on bail. All of this and more, 888-971-SAGE, 888-971-7243. 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I want to get to the interrogation of Jack Smith, the prosecutor that investigated Trump for January 6th and for having documents that allegedly violated the law. We'll get to that in just a second. But first, can I just spend a little bit on this issue of gas prices and affordability? This is a headline in the LA Times. This is in May. The expensive gas economy. Fewer nights out, more belt tightening. It begins, higher prices at the pump are making Avarice Crawford rethink her spending. The 33-year-old has started to scale back on her fun budget, meaning fewer steak dinners and happy hours with coworkers. Instead, she's seeking out free activities like going to the park. Skipping, gasoline will be a pain point for travelers this Memorial Day weekend. For many Americans, cutting back has already become the new reality after gas prices top $4.50 a gallon for the first time in nearly 4 years. Next paragraph. As the Iran war drags on, the average nationwide retail price is now less than 50 cents away from an all-time high, according to the American Automobile Association. In California, regular unleaded has already passed $6 a gallon. Okay, that was the LA Times in May of this year. Now, this is the LA Times just a few days ago. Rising gas prices frustrate voters. Trump says it's an inexpensive way to pay for the Iran war. Inexpensive price, rather, to pay for the Iran war. Skyrocketing gas prices driven by President Trump's war with Iran. A little bias right there, President Trump's war. So in other words, he didn't go to war on behalf of the American people. He didn't go to war to stop Iran from getting a bomb. It's Trump's war. You know, I think I'm going to get up and either do 9 holes of golf, or I think I'm just going to go to war against Iran. You know, after all, it's my war. Squeezing working middle-class Americans, forcing painful trade-offs between basics like groceries, commuting to work, and keeping their businesses afloat. Bipartisan anger, despite Trump calling higher pump prices an inexpensive cost for the Iran war, polls show most Americans say his administration has worsened the economy and see gas costs as a major household problem. All right? Washington Post, just yesterday, soaring diesel prices are clobbering Trump's MAGA faithful, exposing rifts. Now, let me suggest something to you. I want to again quote J.P. Morgan. Quote, as a percentage of disposable income, gasoline expenditure only sits at about 2.5%, one of the lowest levels in the past 65 years. Let me repeat that. As a percentage of disposable income, gasoline expenditure only sits at about 2.5%, one of the lowest levels in the past 65 years, end of quote. Now that's J.P. Morgan, not going to be on the algorithm feeds that people on the left see. But there's even more. I was looking at an article about how AI removes the drudgery of doing basic calculating. Calculations often take a lot of time. They're boring. People get them wrong. So this guy wrote an article, wrote a comment to the article about AI. And he said, I use ChatGPT to calculate the cost per mile of gas in 1976 versus now, and to answer whether gas prices are near historic highs. So his calculation required two things. The first, it's obvious, to convert the price of gas in 1976, which is 59 cents, to today's dollar, which would be $3.36. The second is this, which a lot of people haven't thought of, and you certainly don't see it anywhere else. Miles per gallon per vehicle today is nearly double what it was in 1976 because cars are more efficient. Factor that in. 1976, the average car got 14.2 miles per gallon. 2026, the average car gets 27.2 miles per gallon. So in 1976, average, we spent 23.7 cents per mile. Today, 16.5 cents per mile. So the cost per mile today is 30% less than it was in 1976. Put another way, a driver driving 12,000 miles would spend about $2,839 1976 adjusted for inflation. Today, the same distance costs $1,976 or 30% less, roughly $863 less because the cars are more fuel efficient. So when you take into consideration that you're spending less per mile than in 1976, spending less as a percentage of disposable income than in 1976, it really isn't that bad. And then I got a letter. I mentioned it to you before, but I'm going to read it again. He said, Larry, I used to be in local news for years, and every time gas prices went up, we sent a team out to the gas stations, hear people go BMW, which stands for word that rhymes with witch, moan and whine about gas prices. But he said nobody was eating dog food. Nobody was sleeping on a park bench. They adjusted. Today, again, as a percentage of disposable income, we're spending less than you spent 1976. Our car mileage is much more efficient. We're spending less per mile than we did in 1976. Now, how many times have you heard those things in any article you've ever read about people complaining about gas prices? So you think maybe if the LA Times every now and then put an article like that in, maybe people might calm down. Maybe people might not be quite as angry. The bite out of your wallet isn't nearly as much as it was. The cars are more efficient, so you're spending less per mile than you did in 1976. Calm down. Okay. Now let's turn to the special counsel, Jack Smith. Just to reset the table, in case you forget, he investigated Trump on two issues. The first was January 6th, when the president, of course, accused of orchestrating an insurrection. Never mind, he said, I want you to peacefully and patriotically make your voices heard. The Democrats still refer to January 6th as an insurrection, even though none of the hundreds of defendants was ever charged with insurrection. Not one. The second thing he investigated Trump over was his alleged unlawful possession of classified documents. Joe Biden, of course, had more documents that were classified in more places. And Biden at the time was not the president, therefore did not, unlike Trump, have the ability to declassify documents. Had him in more places, including in his garage. But he was not prosecuted. Why? Because the prosecutor found that he was a elderly man with a poor memory and that the jury would therefore not convict him. But Trump gets investigated and gets charged. Both those charges got dropped because the Supreme Court ruled that there's a distinction between official acts and unofficial acts, and he's immune from a prosecution while he's president, having engaged in official acts. He can be prosecuted after he leaves office still. So, Jack Smith, in my opinion, orchestrated a vendetta against the president, and a lot of Republicans feel the same way. 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
0: 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We are Salem News Channel. 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One more thing before we get into the grilling of Jack Smith by Republicans outraged at his behavior. So affordability is a big issue. We just now talked about gas prices. Assuming Democrats were able to capture the House, capture the Senate, and someday capture the White House, what is their plan to attack affordability? Let's take inflation. Averaged 5% per year under Biden versus Trump 1.0, 1.9%, Trump 2.0, 2.9% so far. 5% per year under Biden, 1.9% under Trump's first term, 2.9% so far under second term, and I believe that's going to go down once the war ends. Let's talk about housing prices. Housing prices rose 5.3% a year on average during the Biden years. Rose 2.7% during Trump 1.0 and 3.7% so far Trump 2.0. Let's talk about Sun Belt versus blue states. Prices shot up more in the Sun Belt during the pandemic, primarily because of population migration. But the housing supply caught up and prices have stabilized in those markets. By contrast, according to the Washington Post, home prices and rents are growing fastest in the Northeast, West Coast, and other areas where zoning regulations and permitting make it harder and more expensive to build. Rent control, as they have in New York under Zohran Mamdani, and eviction laws that make it hard to evict a tenant who is not paying, also deter new housing and increase the cost of building new housing. In California, it takes about 2.8 times as much to build an apartment compared to Texas. 2.8 times as much. Democrats want, of course, raise the federal minimum wage to $15 or higher. Now, if you're in a Democrat-run state, the minimum wage is probably that level already, so it won't affect anything. It'll affect the other states that do not have a minimum wage that high. I told you out here in California, the Democrats, in their infinite wisdom, signed a bill, governor did, raising the minimum wage for fast food workers to $20 an hour. What happened? One study found 10,000 jobs were lost. 10,000. Did the Democrats say, we're sorry, we got this wrong? Absolutely not. Gas prices, inflation adjusted average, 3.43 across the second Trump term. Still lower than the 3.89 average in the Biden years. And remember what they did. Keystone Pipeline got shut down. Restrict oil and gas production by canceling leases in Anwar. Banning offshore drilling. Pausing leases on federal lands. What happened? Higher prices. And before the war against Iran, the gas prices were at a 5-year low. I could continue. How much do you think Medicare for All is going to cost? Most studies say that it's going to require a doubling of taxes. And yes, it will hit the middle class. How did the so-called Affordable Care Act turn out in terms of affordability? Premiums for employer plans have roughly doubled since 2010, That's twice the rate of inflation. I repeat, premiums for employer plans have roughly doubled since 2010, twice the rate of inflation. And you want to put these clowns in charge? Senator John Kennedy, question Special Counsel Jack Smith. For
9: Mr. Smith, you were pretty well known around Washington even before you decided to prosecute President Trump, weren't you? And aren't you?
10: I would say a number of people in the Justice Department knew me. I don't know about Washington, D.C.
9: What does the word arrogant mean?
10: I suppose it means that you're feel full of yourself, that sort of thing.
9: Yeah, would you pull that mic closer to you?
10: Sorry. Is that better?
9: Yeah. What does the word self-righteous mean?
10: I think it's pretty similar to arrogant.
9: Have you ever heard the expression, often wrong but never in doubt?
10: I don't believe I have.
9: You haven't? You used to work for the International Criminal Court, did you?
10: Yes, I did.
9: Is that a worthy organization in your opinion?
10: I believe the mission of the International Criminal Court is a worthy one. I think it's had numerous challenges and numerous problems over the years, but I think the idea of that no one should be above the law and that we should apply that principle around the world, I think that's a good one we should aspire to.
9: And that would be the same International Criminal Court that has threatened to prosecute American soldiers. Is that right?
10: I am not aware of a single American soldier ever being prosecuted by the International Criminal Court.
9: I didn't say they'd been prosecuted. I said they'd been threatened.
10: I can tell you during my time at the court, which was a short period of time, it was about a year and a half, I don't recall any threats to prosecute American soldiers. I don't.
9: You don't get around much, do you? When President Trump defeated Secretary Clinton, you were bitterly disappointed, weren't you?
0: We'll pick this up in just a second. 888-971-SAGE, 888-971-7243. Do not.

0: With SRN News, I'm Keith Peters in Washington. President Trump has wrapped up the Artificial Intelligence Summit at the White House. He and House Speaker Mike Johnson hosted Elon Musk and the heads of Anthropic, OpenAI, NVIDIA, and others as fears grow over the rapid advancement of AI. Trump touted a document signed by the tech leaders that lays out a series of safety commitments around the advancement of AI. A flood watch is in effect for a dozen states across the Midwest into the Plains and Southwest. Tropical moisture from Hurricane Polo is fueling the flood threat through Wednesday in the Southwest and Central U.S. and across Texas, the Southern Plains, and the Midwest. Moisture from Tropical Storm Rachel is pushing the flood threat late Wednesday through Friday. More details available at srnnews.com.
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3: Tonight, expect partly cloudy skies with a low of 57. Tomorrow will bring mostly cloudy conditions with a passing shower in the afternoon and a high of 71. Tomorrow night, anticipate mostly cloudy skies with a brief shower or two and a low of 63. I'm meteorologist Jason Caterina on FM 92.7 and AM 1400. 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
2: 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A trip to Eastern Market. 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Leaves turning around Belle Isle. 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The new documentary, Remember the Alamo, Don't Sharia My Texas, exposes an America under siege.
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